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better. 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He died. 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Bless the name of Jesus. 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You don't have to promise me a house or car. 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We got a time constraint, all right. 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Hey! 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

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He said, if I also. 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

0: 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And the word you are about to hear will bless your life in more ways than you can imagine. Coming straight from our pastor, Bishop Denzel Roll. 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
1: This house is to be, I'm going to move quickly because I have some things I have to say today. This house is being ordained to be a house of glory. Our expansion is coming from glory. I thank God for all of the guests that came. Some of the groups had to leave already, but thank God for all of you that came here. As God is determining or has determined that this house will be a house of His glory, understand this, that the odds of us cutting down our service times is going to get less and less. Let me tell you why. What we do may change, but we're going to be here long, because I saw that there are going to be some deliverance services where people are going to bring people in for demons to be cast out. There is going to be services where folks come in wheelchairs and leave walking, carrying the wheelchair. Glory to God. And I'm talking about 20 years down the road. I'm talking about weeks away from here, that there is an explosion of the glory of God that has already been decreed over this house, and you got to get ready. We will not need to explain why we're here so long. The glory will. Amen. The glory will give the explanation, because persons will come here and don't know what hit them, but their lives are going to be transformed. Someone shout, I'm ready. So with that, he says to us from last week's teaching that joy is critical. You got to live in joy. You got to fight against a life that is void of joy. Say, I will be happy. I want you to practice this right now. If you cannot find a reason to laugh, look at your neighbor and just bust out laughing. I mean, there got to be, if you can't find a reason, you just look at your neighbor. You're going to find, some of y'all ain't look at your neighbor, some of y'all looking down. Trey, look at Marisha and laugh, boy. I told you to laugh. Why are you sitting there like, laugh? I need you to get used to being in joy. Joy, my heading in this introduction is joy is critical. We have not emphasized joy as we should in this generation. And I grew up in a generation where church people was one of the most sour people in the world. The more saved you was, the more sour you was. And that's a problem when you look at Isaiah chapter 12 and verse number 3. When you look at Isaiah 12 and verse number 3, as they're putting it on the board right now, because they're on top of things, when you look at it, he says, with what?
2: Joy.
1: Come on, read it.
2: With joy.
1: The way to benefit from your salvation is to have you a bucket called joy. I've said this so many times before, but I don't want to take it for granted that you know it. When you go to a well in the family island, or some who still have wells in their yard, you need something to draw the water with. You cannot just go to the well with your bucket. You will need something with a rope attached to it that you're going to draw water with. You throw that thing down, and that's a skill, that's a gift that these young children don't have. You got to know how to throw that thing down into the well. You got to throw it down at an angle, not straight flat like that, at an angle. So she go and she cut in, and then she go down there, and when she up, she full of water. Now, our drawing bucket was usually a paint can. Y'all ain't know about that. A little paint can, you take a little paint can, and you hook something on that, and you would put it down, and she go down a little force, she cut down in there, and you do it a couple of times, and you fill your bucket. The Bible says that your paint kettle is joy. No, look at it. It says that what you draw with is joy. And so if you determine to be upset, mad, and sour, you will never benefit from your salvation. The key to benefiting from being saved is to live in joy. Look at your next neighbor and just laugh again. I need you to ramp your joy up. I need you to ramp your joy up. Some of y'all ain't participating. You saying, I ain't playing. That's why you ain't benefit from being saved. That's why you ain't getting the benefits of salvation. That's why life ain't changing, because you in church. I give you permission to smile and you don't want to smile. You still looking at me mad. Why you

0: mad, get over it, and get your joy back. Every argument is an attack on you benefiting from your salvation. Good God Almighty. Every argument is an attack for you to not benefit from your salvation. So I can't go no long route. You know, long route. Robin, you good? Yeah. Yes, you good? Good. They're like, and get back laughing because I got too much things I need. I got too much things I need. I started something last month. I do it again this month. I ain't doing it no more. I look at my statement from my bank account. I said, I ain't doing this no more. I did it last month. I did it again this month. I look at how much money I spent. Because I ain't remember. Because you just use this card. This card is a problem, y'all. Yeah, psst, psst. You can tap, you know. Psst, you, psst, psst. Bro, I look at the total. I did it last night, right before prayer. That's why I prayed so long last night. I prayed long last night, Robert. I did it right before prayer. I look at that thing and say, well, Jesus, I spent this much money this month. So I needed this word for me. Because that was trying to pull all my joy. I mean, okay, all right. So you're going to have to determine to stay in joy. Joy cannot be left up to chance. Now, joy, like every promise of God, is accessed by faith. There is no promise of God that you don't get by faith. Faith, that's why the Bible says without faith it's impossible to please God. Because every promise that you are going to get got to come by faith. So your faith got to know that joy is there for you. Now, Hebrews, was it 4 and verse, take them verse 3 in the Passion Translation. Hebrews chapter 4 and verse number 3 in the Passion Translation. He says this, for those who believe, read that, read after the comma. Everybody ready, read. That's what I want you to see. Faith activates the promise. The promise of joy is only activated by faith. And every other promise that God gives you has to be activated by faith. Jesus says in Mark 11, I believe it is verse 23 or 24, he says, whatsoever things you desire when you pray, do what? Believe you receive. What things soever you desire when you pray, believe you receive. If you don't believe you receive, you will never get. So you have to believe you receive before you receive. Say, I believe I receive.
1: I believe I receive.
0: Think about the biggest thing you need right now. Think about it. Think about it. Now say, I believe I receive.
1: I believe I receive.
0: Glory to God. For me, it's like, and true story, for me right now, it's about $1 million. Like, true, I ain't just saying that to be funny. I'm saying for real. For something that I want to do, I need $1 million to do it. Me and Robin and do the math. And that's what we're going to need to do it. That ain't to like get you or nothing like that. That's just to do something we want to do. So now we got to say, I believe I receive. I went over to, the other day I joked and I went over to Shante this morning. So I told Shante, that's why I need Shante laugh. She said, Pastor, you serious? I said, yeah. I serious. She said, oh. She said, okay then. She had to catch herself, you know. I watched her, she had double take. She said, whoa, this boy crazy. She said, so $1 million? I said, yeah, $1 million. Said, okay, I can call you this week. I believe I receive. So one more time, I don't know what yours is. I don't know. Some of you may be 5 million.
2: Yeah.
0: Someone may be 300,000. Some may be 10,000 by Friday.
2: No, that's
0: right, sir. It may be 400 by the end of the day tomorrow. Say, I believe I receive.
1: I believe I receive.
0: Faith activates the promise. What do you have to lose by believing God? What does it cost me to believe God for $1 million? I ain't got it. So why not believe God for it? It don't cost me a thing for me to believe God for it. Someone else say, I believe I receive.
1: I
0: can say this again till it soak into your brains. I need you to get this deep down in your brain. If you don't have it, believe for it. Activate your faith in that regard. Believe. You believe, princess, you receive it. whatever it is, believe.

0: receive it. Say amen to that. Amen. All right. Now, that's capturing last week. That's the posture that all of us must have as we go on this road to glory. We are now on the road to glory. On this road to glory, you got to stay in joy. So that ain't gonna change. Joy must be constant. I want our ushers, I want the members of this church, I want the sound technicians, everybody. When you see somebody right here walking in here down and sulky, just smile them, annoy them with your smiles. Yes. Annoy them with your joy, annoy them with your laughter. Don't join them. Don't join them with that down, deep looking. You ain't that deep. Why come into worship? Man, so to po po po po. You did it. You could stop that. You ain't that deep. Smile, man. Lord Almighty, the Bible says in his presence is what? So why are you so mad and you get in his presence? His presence has a fullness of joy. So smile a while. And give that face a rest, Lord Jesus. Okay, so joy is key. Now we enter this road to glory. Now, over these next few weeks, probably months, we're going to be traveling a road that will lead us to being a house of glory. We are not stopping. We are not retreating. This will be a house filled with glory, not on a particular Sunday, on every Sunday. Every Wednesday, when you walk in here, you're going to sense the glory of God. So we're laying out now the processes by which we get to that place. On this road to glory, you must know the difference between vehicles and destinations. And so all through this process, we'll be laying out to you several vehicles that must not be mistaken for destinations. They are vehicles. about 20 plus years ago, I'll never forget this word because I preached this one. The first time I preached this, I was in the Grove. This concept about vehicles and destinations. I was in the Grove and I was preaching this, and my Jeep was parked outside. I was talking about the importance of vehicles. And when I get outside, breaking my Jeep, I said, boy, Alice put that spirit. She put that spirit on me. I preaching up a storm. When I get outside, they break in my Jeep. And I talk about vehicles. Joy. Okay. But here's the idea. You picture somebody getting up in the morning, getting dressed, getting all the things together, going into their car, sitting in their car for 8 hours, then getting back in the house. That don't make no sense. But that's what most of us believers do. What God has intended to be vehicles for us, we have made them destinations. Back when I first got that revelation is when the Maybach was really hot. And I remember the Maybach, it's the high-end Mercedes, eh? And I remember I just looked at it, and there was one in the city that I was in after school. And this back seats reclined and had a little cooler on the inside and had a flat screen on the back seat, and all these luxuries were there in this car. And I'm saying to myself, this is the problem, because they're making this car so comfortable that you don't want to get out. Okay, one more time. They're making the vehicle so comfortable that you upset to leave your vehicle. So now we're in a place now where vehicles can be disconfused with destinations. That you make going into your car. Those of you get to travel first class and it's so comfortable that you didn't reach your destination. And your seats still lay back. Because you don't want to rush off the plane because you're enjoying that. Because you know they ain't missing upgrade you. They missing upgrade you, and you're used to that. So now you like, I don't ever want to come out, because you know you got a connecting flight where you in 47F. So this moment that you have in 3D, you want to stay there for the rest of the day. Lord, let me stay here forever. But you never want to allow your vehicles to become destination. So now we will lay out vehicle number one. Vehicle number one on the road to glory is the vehicle called sanctification. Let's rock and roll. Say sanctification. Now, this word, read Denzel before you get too comfortable. Let's give you a scripture. Joshua chapter 3 and verse number 5. Joshua 3 verse 5 in the King James Version. Here's what it says. Is it on the screen? Read it for me. Everybody ready? Read.
1: And Joshua said unto the people, sanctify yourselves, for tomorrow the Lord will do wonders among you.
0: Now that's powerful. Read it one more time. Ready? Read.
1: And Joshua said unto the people,
0: come on.
1: Sanctify yourselves, for tomorrow the Lord will do wonders among you.
0: Many people cry and saying, when will tomorrow come? The answer is when you decide to sanctify today. A lot of us are holding up our tomorrow because we refuse to sanctify today. He says, tomorrow I'm about to do the wonders, but you ain't gonna see the wonders of tomorrow if you refuse to sanctify today. We want to skip over sanctification and get into wonders, but it don't work that way. You got to be sanctified. Let's rock and roll, boy. This can feel like church of God today. Let's go. Let's read, Denzel. The idea of being sanctified is one that has been, watch these three, abused in some places, assumed in other places, and abandoned in the rest of places. Let me say that we cannot afford to abuse, assume, or abandon sanctification in the body of Christ because sanctification is critical. We cannot and will not experience God's glory if we are not sanctified. Now, let's talk about those three things, abused, assumed, and abandoned. Let's talk about where sanctification is abused. These are people who make sanctification a destination. It is where persons have made the focal point of ministry to look sanctified, to be unspotted by the world. The folks who have dress codes for church. And the dress codes are of such that if you defy the code, you cannot come in. In the 21st century, I went to a church, and on the door of the church was not welcome to the house of worship. Ladies, no pants. That was literally on the door. I'm not saying 40 years ago. I'm talking about within the last 8 or so years. On the door, it says, ladies, no pants. So if you come here in your pants, you sit in the car. Because this church ain't for you. The churches that abuse sanctification, the danger they run beyond the other obvious things is that they elevate themselves so high that if the world needs help, the world don't feel qualified to enter in to get help. Because the world, the unbeliever, feels as though I will not be accepted or even heard here, so let me don't even go in here because I ain't holy enough. Typically in the places, reader, where sanctification is abused, everything is about appearance. Everything is about how you look. Everything is about a code that can be seen by others. It's not really about living holy, it's about looking holy. Emphasis is not so much on your heart, it's about what we can see. So if you are a man that likes other men, walk like a real man. And you could sleep when we don't see you. But when we see you, we want you dapping up and looking hard. And that's good enough for us. If you are a female that likes females, put on lipstick. Get your hair fixed properly. Put your makeup on. Wear your dress and your heels and look like you're a woman. Do your darkness on the side. We don't really care about your heart. We really can be concerned about you affecting our image. Preach, Denzel. We want to look holy. sleep around, but keep your dress low. Hallelujah. I could give more examples, but it's getting very tight in here. Hallelujah. And so the idea where you see the abuse of sanctification is an overemphasis on the external. It's an emphasis on protecting our brand. We ostracize you when you get pregnant outside of wedlock, not because we love you, but because you're going to make us look bad. You're going to make us look bad. And mothers will disown their daughters because of what the senior choir is going to say. Because of what can happen in the sanctuary choir, what can happen on deacon board, I will almost not handle you. I will treat you like the unclean thing so that I can maintain my membership status.
2: Yes, sir. Yes, sir. Yes, sir.
0: The abuse of sanctification. The abuse. And so you get people on the inside whose hearts are broken and torn. They are distraught, but they look good. They look safe. They look like Trey. Today. Yeah, they look like Trey today. You know. Because you know he got some potato days. Trey, like I just said in church, I just try to enjoy God and the man picking on me for no reason. All right. But then after the abused churches, there are churches that assume sanctification.
2: Yes, sir. Yes, sir.
0: Stay here, please. Oh, I got a little slogan, the kind of slogan. There are abused churches, you hear things like this. Holiness or hell? Heaven is a holy place. Filled with glory and with grace. No sin can enter there. They got these scaring slogans. If you hear these slogans, they make you scared. You get into hell, you can burn. Where there's weeping and gnashing of teeth. Assumed holiness. This is where the pastor assumes that because there is growth, spirituality, and manifestations in the church, the people are living sanctified. Can I talk to life? This is a church like life, where there's glory in the room, where there are healings taking place, where fan them buying house, where for the last 3 weeks I've been praying for new vehicles. True story. I got one to pray for today. Glory to God. Abundance and increase and growth is taking place. Expansion is taking place. And so you assume we have a holy church. Why y'all ain't talking back to me? And there is a danger in assuming holiness, where you believe because there is manifestation, we got to be living right. You got to remember that when Samson's hair was cut, that was the climax of a life of double standard. He didn't just mess up when his hair got cut. He was messing up from the beginning.
2: Yes, sir. Yes, sir.
0: And so you cannot allow giftedness. You cannot allow anointing. You cannot allow power. You cannot allow, we are grateful. You can't let that fool you to believe that you're in a sanctified house. You can have a good sound, a holy sound, an anointed sound, and a dirty life. Preach, Denzel. Just let's like try not to make eye contact with me. I'm looking at George. Ain't nobody looking back at me. It's possible, Devard. It's possible. Let's call your name just randomly. It is possible to be anointed and Isn't it amazing? Let me throw some more. Let me see if my Bible student on her P's and Q's. What book, Marisha, do you hear the revelation of the gifts of the Spirit? Where was that? What book of the Bible is that in? Well, it's Corinthians. What book of the Bible do you hear about love and how love is supposed to look? It's also Corinthians. That's amazing. What book do you hear about eyes not seeing, ears not hearing, not entering into the heart of man, the things that God has? Where's that? That's Corinthians? Wow. Where do you hear that the things that are seen are temporal, and the things that are not seen? That's Corinthians. It's amazing that in this book, we don't think about these things as people, we think about them as books, but Corinth was a place, and Corinthians were people. And these Corinthian people were given spiritual truths that many other people were not given, because they was plenty spiritual. Stay here. They was plenty spiritual. Like, they was in place spiritual. They was life on steroids. We in there for 4 hours, they in there 8 hours. They wailing. I forget this one, Marisha. Where they explain tongues? In Corinthians too? Well, my God. The first letter of the Corinthians, we talk about tongues. Communion, when you talk about how powerful communion is supposed to be and what was happening. That's Corinthians too. But yet still in this same church, Paul says, y'all have sin that I've never found in no church. Wow. Read your Bible. It's a good book. Paul comes in 1 Corinthians 5. He says, what I found in here, I find nowhere in none of the churches. Now, can you have a hold on, man? How in the world y'all got the revelation on tongues, on healing, on gifts of the Spirit, on all these spiritual things, yet still in this same church is a level of sin that I ain't find in none of them other church? They ain't got tongues like y'all. They ain't got Marisha and Yasmin and Vera and all them taking you up to the highest of heavens. They ain't got them. But their sin is sin I heard before. Y'all got strange sin. Oh, talk denser. Paul says, what y'all did? Y'all making up sin in here. Dwayne, that is really good. Because that's what he says in the book. It says that these holy, holy looking people, powerful people, twisted. They twisted. But they powerful. No, they truly powerful. Paul says, y'all speaking with the tongues of angels. That's what he say. So y'all have tongues of, y'all going into dimensions. Y'all in them high places, but you're twisted. So, holiness cannot be, sanctification cannot be assumed. In places where we assume sanctification, we believe that if you be more spiritual, you can get more sanctified. And that don't always happen. Oh boy, I'm saying this, play this on the radio. That's radio in Spanish. You didn't know that. You just learned something. Yeah. El radio. Please, I need this on el radio to let the people know. You got to notice that you can get super spiritual and be super twisted. The common language in these, I told you the common language in the abusing churches is holiness or hell. The common language in these kind of churches is, our job is to preach the word and the word will clean them. Yeah. the word will do the work. So let them be, and eventually they will find their way. And most of them find their way on their deathbed.
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Yes, God! We call on you, Jesus! 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Righteous God! Everlasting Father!

Come on, can you fill this room with yes? Fill the room with yes. Fill the room with yes. Come on. Yes, yes. Come on, fill the room with yes. Yes, yes to your will. Yes to your way. Come on, yes.

like you know Jesus can hear you. Come on, online. Come on, say it. Right in your living room. Come on, tell him. I want to know. He'll meet you. If you ask him, if you seek him, you'll find him. If you knock, he'll open the door.

0: 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And the word you are about to hear will bless your life in more ways than you can imagine, coming straight from our pastor, Bishop Denzel Roll. 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
1: This house is to be, I'm going to move quickly because I have some things I have to say today. This house is being ordained to be a house of glory. Our expansion is coming from glory. I thank God for all of the guests that came. Some of the groups had to leave already, but thank God for all of you that came here. As God is determining or has determined that this house will be a house of His glory, understand this, that the odds of us cutting down our service times is going to get less and less. Let me tell you why. What we do may change, but we're going to be here long, because I saw that there are going to be some deliverance services where people are going to bring people in for demons to be cast out. There is going to be services where folks come in wheelchairs and leave walking, carrying the wheelchair. Glory to God. And I'm talking about 20 years down the road. I'm talking about weeks away from here, that there is an explosion of the glory of God that has already been decreed over this house, and you got to get ready. We will not need to explain why we have so long. The glory will. Amen. The glory will give the explanation, because persons will come here and don't know what hit them, but their lives are going to be transformed. Someone shout, I'm ready. So with that, he says to us from last week's teaching that joy is critical. You got to live in joy. You got to fight against a life that is void of joy. Say, I will be happy. I want you to practice this right now. If you cannot find a reason to laugh, look at your neighbor and just bust out laughing. I mean, there got to be, if you can't find a reason, you just look at your neighbor. You're going to find, some of y'all ain't look at your neighbor. Some of y'all looking down. Trey, look at Marisha and laugh, boy. I told you to laugh. Why are you sitting there like laugh? I need you to get used to being in joy. Joy, my heading in this introduction is joy is critical. We have not emphasized joy as we should in this generation. And I grew up in a generation where church people was one of the most sour people in the world. The more saved you was, the more sour you was. And that's a problem when you look at Isaiah chapter 12 and verse number 3. When you look at Isaiah 12 and verse number 3, as they're putting it on the board right now, because they're on top of things, when you look at it, he says, with what?
2: Joy.
1: Come on, read it.
2: With joy.
1: The way to benefit from your salvation is to have you a bucket called joy. I've said this so many times before, but I don't want to take it for granted that you know. When you go to a well in the family island, or some who still have wells in their yard, you need something to draw the water with. You cannot just go to the well with your bucket. You're going to need something with a rope attached to it that you're going to draw water with. You throw that thing down, and that's a skill, that's a gift that these young children don't have. You got to know how to throw that thing down into the well. You got to throw it down at an angle, not straight flat like that, at an angle. So she go and she cut in, and then she go down there, and when she up, she full of water. Now, our drawing bucket was usually a paint can. Y'all ain't know about that. A little paint can, you take a little paint can, and you hook something on that, and you put it down, and she go down a little force, she cut down in there, and you do it a couple of times, and you fill your bucket. The Bible says that your paint kettle is joy. No, look at it. It says that what you draw with is joy. And so if you determine to be upset, mad, and sour, you will never benefit from your salvation. The key to benefiting from being saved is to live in joy. Look at your next neighbor and just laugh again. I need you to ramp your joy up. I need you to ramp your joy up. Some of y'all ain't participating. You saying, I ain't playing. That's why you ain't benefit from being saved. That's why you ain't getting the benefits of salvation. That's why life ain't changing, because you in church. I give you permission to smile and you don't want to smile. You still looking at me mad. Why you come here and you mad at me? I'm the pastor, you know. Let me say it again. Why you come here mad at me? I'm the pastor. You can't get rid of me. I can see you mad at one of your neighbors. But you mad at me. We mad at me. For I ain't doing nothing. And as good as I look, Lord Jesus. That made you laugh. Glory to God. So it is important that you keep your joy up. And if you live with somebody who was in this church, I need you to hold them accountable. If you live with somebody who in this church, a sibling, a friend, a spouse, a child, you need to remind them, hold on, man, we're living in joy. We're living in joy. No, we can't stay there. We ain't rowing. We can't do that. Get mad, get over it, and get your joy back. Every argument is an attack on you benefiting from your salvation. Good God Almighty. Every argument is an attack for you to not benefit from your salvation. So I can't go no long route. You know, long route. Robin, you good? Yeah. Yes, you good? Good. And get back laughing because I got too much things I need. I got too much things I need. I started something last month. I do it again this month. I ain't doing it no more. I look at my statement from my bank account. I said, I ain't doing this no more. I did it last month, I did it again this month. I look at how much money I spent. Because I ain't remember. Because you just discard, there's a problem, y'all. You can tap, you know. Bro, I look at the total. I did it last night, right before prayer. That's why I prayed so long last night. I prayed long last night, Robert. I did it right before prayer. I look at that thing. I say, but Jesus, I spent this much money this month. So I needed this word for me. Because that was trying to pull all my joy. I mean, that. Okay, all right. So you're going to have to determine to stay in joy. Joy cannot be left up to chance. Now, joy, like every promise of God, is accessed by faith. There is no promise of God that you don't get by faith. Faith, that's why the Bible says without faith it's impossible to please God. Because every promise that you are going to get gotta come by faith. So your faith got to know that joy is there for you. Now, Hebrews, was it 4 and verse, take them verse 3 in the Passion Translation. Hebrews chapter 4 and verse number 3 in the Passion Translation. He says this, for those who believe, read after the comma. Everybody ready, read. That's what I want you to see. Faith activates the promise. The promise of joy is only activated by faith. And every other promise that God gives you has to be activated by faith. Jesus says in Mark 11, I believe it is verse 23 or 24, he says, whatsoever things you desire when you pray, do what? Believe you receive. What things soever you desire when you pray, believe you receive. If you don't believe you receive, you will never get. So you have to believe you receive before you receive. Say, I believe I receive.
2: I believe I receive.
1: Think about the biggest thing you need right now. Think about it. Now say, I believe I receive.
2: I believe I receive.
1: Glory to God. For me, it's like, and true story, for me right now, it's about $1 million. Like, true, I ain't just saying that to be funny. I'm saying it for something that I want to do, I need $1 million to do it. Me, Robin, and do the math. And that's what we're going to need to do it. That ain't to like get you or nothing like that. That's just to do something we want to do. So now we got to say, I believe I receive. I went over to, the other day I joked and I went over to Shante this morning. So I told Shante, that's why Shante said, Shante laughed. She said, Pastor, you serious? I said, yeah. I serious. She said, oh. Okay then. She had to catch herself, you know. I watched her, she had double take. She said, whoa, this boy crazy. She said, so a million? I said, yeah, a million. Said, okay, I can call you this week. I believe I receive. So one more time, I don't know what yours is. I don't know. Some of you may be 5 million.
3: Yeah.
1: Someone may be 300,000. Some may be 10,000 by Friday.
3: No, that's
1: right, sir. It may be 400 by the end of the day tomorrow. Say, I believe I receive.
2: I believe I receive.
1: Faith activates the promise. What do you have to lose by believing God? What does it cost me to believe God for $1 million? I ain't got it. So why not believe God for it? It don't cost me a thing for me to believe God for it. Someone else say, I believe I receive. I can say this again till it soak into your brains. I need you to get this deep down in your brain. If you don't have it, believe for it. Activate your faith in that regard. Believe. You believe, princess, you receive it. Whatever it is, believe you receive it. Say amen to that.
2: Amen.
1: All right. Now, that's capturing last week. That's the posture that all of us must have as we go on this road to glory. We are now on the road to glory. On this road to glory, you got to stay in joy. So that ain't gonna change. Joy must be constant. I want our ushers, I want the members of this church, I want the sound technicians, everybody. When you see somebody right here walking in here down and sulky, just smile them, annoy them with your smiles.
0: Yes.
1: Annoy them with your joy, annoy them with your laughter. Don't join them. Don't join them with that down deep looking. You ain't that deep. When I come into worship, man, so to to po po po po. Stop that. You ain't that deep. Smile, man. Lord Almighty. The Bible says in his presence is what? So why are you so mad and you get in his presence? His presence has a fullness of joy. So smile a while. And give that face a rest, Lord Jesus. Okay, so joy is key. Now we enter this road to glory. Now, over these next few weeks, probably months, we're going to be traveling a road that will lead us to being a house of glory. We are not stopping. We are not retreating. This will be a house filled with glory, not on a particular Sunday, on every Sunday. Every Wednesday, when you walk in here, you're going to sense the glory of God. So we're laying out now the processes by which we get to that place. On this road to glory, you must know the difference between vehicles and destinations. And so all through this process, we'll be laying out to you several vehicles that must not be mistaken for destinations. They are vehicles. About 20 plus years ago, I'll never forget this word because I preached this one. The first time I preached this, I was in the Grove. This concept about vehicles and destinations. I was in the Grove and I was preaching this, and my Jeep was parked outside. I was talking about the importance of vehicles. And when I get outside, breaking my Jeep, I said, boy, that is a... Alice put that spirit. She put that spirit on me. I preaching up a storm. When I get outside, they break in my Jeep. And I stumble vehicles. Joy, joy, joy, joy. Okay. But here's the idea. You picture somebody getting up in the morning, getting dressed, getting all the things together, going into their car, sitting in their car for 8 hours, then getting back in the house. That don't make no sense. But that's what most of us believers do. What God has intended to be vehicles for us, we have made them destinations. Back when I first got that revelation is when the Maybach was really hot. And I remember the Maybach, it's the high-end Mercedes, eh? And I remember I just looked at it, and there was one in the city that I was in after school, and the back seats reclined and had a little cooler on the inside, and had a flat screen on the back seat, and all these luxuries were there in this car. And I'm saying to myself, this is the problem, because they're making this car so comfortable that you don't want to get out. Okay, one more time. They're making the vehicle so comfortable that you upset to leave your vehicle. So now we're in a place now where vehicles can be disconfused with destinations. That you make going into your car. Those of you, you get to travel first class and it's so comfortable that you didn't reach your destination. And your seats still lay back. Because you don't want to rush off the plane because you're enjoying that. Because you know they ain't missing upgrade you. They missing upgrade you, and you're used to that. So now you like, I don't ever want to come out, because you know you got a connecting flight where you in 47F. So this moment that you have in 3D You want to stay there for the rest of the day. Lord, let me stay here forever. But you never want to allow your vehicles to become destination. So now we will lay out vehicle number one. Vehicle number one on the road to glory is the vehicle called sanctification. Let's rock and roll. Say sanctification. Now this word... read, Denzel, before you get too comfortable. Let's give you a scripture. Joshua chapter 3 and verse number 5. Joshua 3 verse 5 in the King James Version. Here's what it says. Is it on the screen? Read it for me. Everybody ready? Read.
4: And Joshua said unto the people, sanctify yourselves, for tomorrow the Lord will do wonders among you.
1: Now that's powerful. Read it one more time. Ready? Read.
4: And Joshua said unto the people,
1: come on.
4: Sanctify yourselves, for tomorrow the Lord will do wonders among you.
1: Many people cry and saying, when will tomorrow come? The answer is when you decide to sanctify today. A lot of us are holding up our tomorrow because we refuse to sanctify today. He says, tomorrow I'm about to do the wonders, but you ain't going to see the wonders of tomorrow if you refuse to sanctify today. We want to skip over sanctification and get into wonders, but it don't work that way. You got to be sanctified. Let's rock and roll, boy. This can feel like Church of God today. Let's go. Let's read, Denzel. The idea of being sanctified is one that has been, watch these three, abused in some places, assumed in other places, and abandoned in the rest of places. And let me say that we cannot afford to abuse, assume, or abandon sanctification in the body of Christ because sanctification is critical. We cannot and will not experience God's glory if we are not sanctified. Let's talk about those three things, abused, assumed, and abandoned. Let's talk about where sanctification is abused. These are people who make sanctification a destination. It is where persons have made the focal point of ministry to look sanctified, to be unspotted by the world. The folks who have dress codes for church. And the dress codes are of such that if you defy the code, you cannot come in. In the 21st century, I went to a church, and on the door of the church was not welcome to the house of worship. Ladies, no pants. That was literally on the door. I'm not saying 40 years ago. I'm talking about within the last 8 or so years. On the door, it says, ladies, no pants. So if you come here in your pants, you sit in the car, because this church ain't for you. The churches that abuse sanctification, the danger they run beyond the other obvious things is that they elevate themselves so high that if the world needs help, the world don't feel qualified to enter in to get help. Because the world, the unbeliever, feels as though I will not be accepted or even heard here. So let me don't even go in here because I ain't holy enough. Typically in the places, reader, where sanctification is abused, everything is about appearance. Everything is about how you look. Everything's about a code that can be seen by others. It's not really about living holy, it's about looking holy. Emphasis is not so much on your heart, it's about what we can see. So if you are a man that likes other men, walk like a real man. And you could sleep when we don't see you. But when we see you, we want you dapping up and looking hard. And that's good enough for us. If you are a female that likes females, put on lipstick. Get your hair fixed properly. Put your makeup on. Wear your dress and your heels and look like you're a woman. Do your darkness on the side. We don't really care about your heart. We really can be concerned about you affecting our image. Preach, Denzel. We want to look holy. Sleep around, but keep your dress long. Hallelujah. I could give more examples, but it's getting very tight in here. Hallelujah. And so the idea where you see the abuse of sanctification is an overemphasis on the external. It's an emphasis on protecting our brand. We ostracize you when you get pregnant outside of wedlock, not because we love you, but because you're going to make us look bad. You're going to make us look bad. And mothers will disown their daughters because of what the senior choir going to say. Because of what can happen in the sanctuary choir, what can happen on the deacon board, I will almost not handle you. I will treat you like the unclean thing so that I can maintain my membership status.
5: Yes, sir. Yes, sir. Yes, sir.
1: The abuse of sanctification. The abuse. And so you get people on the inside whose hearts are broken and torn. They are distraught, but they look good. They look saved. They look like Trey. Today. Yeah, they look like Trey today. You know? Because you know he got some potato days. Trey, like I just said in church, I just try to enjoy God and the man picking on me for no reason. All right. But then after the abused churches, there are churches that assume sanctification.
5: Yes, sir. Yes, sir.
1: Stay here, please. Oh, I got a little slogan, the kind of slogan. There's abused churches, you hear things like this: holiness or hell.
5: Yes,
1: heaven is a holy place. Filled with glory and with grace. No sin can enter there. They got these scaring slogans. If you hear these slogans, they make you scared. You're going to hell, you can burn. Where there's weeping and gnashing of teeth. Assumed holiness. This is where the pastor assumes that because there is growth, spirituality, and manifestations in the church, the people are living sanctified. Can I talk to life? This is a church like life, where there's glory in the room, where there are healings taking place, where fan them buying house, where for the last 3 weeks I've been praying for new vehicles. True story. I got one to pray for today. Glory to God. Abundance and increase and growth is taking place. Expansion is taking place. And so you assume we have a holy church. Why y'all ain't talking back to me? And there is a danger in assuming holiness, where you believe because there is manifestation, we got to be living right. You got to remember that when Samson's hair was cut, that was the climax of a life of double standard. He didn't just mess up when his hair got cut. He was messing up from the beginning.
5: Yes, sir. Yes, sir.
1: And so you cannot allow giftedness. You cannot allow anointing. You cannot allow power. You cannot allow, we are grateful. You can't let that fool you to believe that you're in a sanctified house. You can have a good sound, a holy sound, an anointed sound, and a dirty life. Preach, Denzel. Let's like try not to make eye contact with me. I'm looking at yours. Ain't nobody looking back at me. It's possible, Devon. It's possible. Let's call your name just randomly. It is possible to be anointed and isn't it amazing? Let me throw some more there. Let me see if my Bible student on a P's and Q's. What book, Marisha, do you hear the revelation of the gifts of the Spirit? Where was that? What book of the Bible is that in? Where? It's Corinthians? What book of the Bible do you hear about love and how love is supposed to look? It's also Corinthians. That's amazing. What book do you hear about eyes not seeing, ears not hearing, not entering into the heart of man, the things that God has? Where's that? That's Corinthians? Wow. Where do you hear that the things that are seen are temporal, and the things that are not seen, that's Corinthians? It's amazing that in this book, we don't think about these things as people. We think about them as books. But Corinth was a place. And Corinthians were people. And these Corinthian people were given spiritual truths that many other people were not given. Because they was plenty spiritual. Stay here. They was plenty spiritual. Like they was in place spiritual. They was life on steroids. We in there for 4 hours, they in there 8 hours. They wailing, I forget this one, Marisha. Where they explain tongues? In Corinthians too? Well, my God. The first letter of the Corinthians, where you talk about tongues. Communion, when you talk about how powerful communion is supposed to be and what's supposed to happen. That's Corinthians too. But yet still in the same church, Paul says, y'all have sin that I've never found in no church. Wow. Read your Bible. It's a good book. Paul comes in 1 Corinthians 5. He says, what I found in here, I find nowhere in none of the churches. Now, can you have a hold on, man? How in the world y'all got a revelation on tongues, on healing, on gifts of the Spirit, on all these spiritual things, yet still in this same church is a level of sin that I find in none of them other church? They ain't got tongues like y'all. They ain't got Marisha and Yasmin and Vera and all them taking you up to the highest of heavens. They ain't got them. But their sin is sin I heard before. Y'all got strange sin. Oh, talk, Denzel. Paul said, what y'all did? Y'all making up sin in here. Dwayne, that is really good. Because that's what he says in the book. It says that these holy, holy looking people, powerful people, twisted. They twisted. But they powerful. No, they truly powerful. Paul says, y'all speaking with the tongues of angels. That's what he say. So y'all have tongues of, y'all going into dimensions. Y'all in them high places, but you're twisted. So holiness cannot be, sanctification cannot be assumed. In places where we assume sanctification, we believe that if you be more spiritual, you can get more sanctified. And that don't always happen. Oh boy, I'm saying this. Play this on the radio. Yes. That's radio in Spanish. You didn't know that. You just learned something. Yeah. El radio. He says, I need this on a radio to let the people know. You got to notice that you can get super spiritual and be super twisted. The common language in these, I told you the common language in the abuse churches is holiness or hell. The common language in these kind of churches is, our job is to preach the word, and the word will clean them.
6: Yes.
1: The word will do the work. So let them be, and eventually they will find their way. And most of them find their way on their deathbed.
0: That the combination of the blood of Jesus Christ and the faithful application of this word causes us to triumph over Satan and his demonic hosts continually. 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
1: I want to know how many of you come to celebrate tonight. I need all the worshipers to make some noise up in here. You know they don't praise them like this no more. But the Bible says let everything that hath breath praise the Lord. So if you feel like dancing, if you feel like shouting, don't let nobody stop you. Get your praise on because he's

Yeah, yeah. Y'all clap your hands here. 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Come on, let's praise them like we at the tabernacle.

0: So, Zaza,
1: mm-hmm.
0: 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Do you remember that?
1: Yeah, sure.
0: So, I need to know, can I get that beat again?
1: Yes, sir.
0: Let's go!

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1: Don't let my will get in the way.
0: Anybody messed it up so many times and I'm tired of getting in my own way. 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
1: don't let my
0: I want you to pray this when you wake up in the morning. 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

0: 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And the word you are about to hear will bless your life in more ways than you can imagine. Coming straight from our pastor, Bishop Denzel Roll. We now receive the word.
1: This house is to be, I'm going to move quickly because I have some things I have to say today. This house is being ordained to be a house of glory. Our expansion is coming from glory. I thank God for all of the guests that came. Some of the groups had to leave already, but thank God for all of you that came here. As God is determining or has determined that this house will be a house of His glory, understand this, that the odds of us cutting down our service times is going to get less and less. Let me tell you why. What we do may change, but we're going to be here long, because I saw that there are going to be some deliverance services where people are going to bring people in for demons to be cast out. There is going to be services where folks come in wheelchairs and leave walking, carrying the wheelchair. Glory to God. And I'm talking about 20 years down the road. I'm talking about weeks away from here, that there is an explosion of the glory of God that has already been decreed over this house, and you got to get ready. We will not need to explain why we're here so long. The glory will. Amen. The glory will give the explanation, because persons will come here and don't know what hit them, but their lives are going to be transformed. Someone shout, I'm ready. So with that, he says to us from last week's teaching that joy is critical. You got to live in joy. You got to fight against a life that is void of joy. Say, I will be happy. I want you to practice this right now. If you cannot find a reason to laugh, look at your neighbor and just bust out laughing. I mean, there got to be, if you can't find a reason, you just look at your neighbor. You're going to find, some of y'all ain't look at your neighbor. Some of y'all looking down. Trey, look at Marisha and laugh, boy. I told you to laugh. Why are you sitting there like laugh? I need you to get used to being in joy. Joy, my heading in this introduction is joy is critical. We have not emphasized joy as we should in this generation. And I grew up in a generation where church people was one of the most sour people in the world. The more saved you was, the more sour you was. And that's a problem when you look at Isaiah chapter 12 and verse number 3. When you look at Isaiah 12 and verse number 3, as they're putting it on the board right now, because they're on top of things, when you look at it, he says, with what?
2: Joy.
1: Come on, read it.
2: With joy.
1: The way to benefit from your salvation is to have you a bucket called joy. I've said this so many times before, but I don't want to take it for granted that you know. When you go to a well in the family island, or some who still have wells in their yard, you need something to draw the water with. You cannot just go to the well with your bucket. You're going to need something with a rope attached to it that you're going to draw water with. You throw that thing down, and that's a skill, that's a gift that these young children don't have. You got to know how to throw that thing down into the well. You got to throw it down at an angle, not straight flat like that, at an angle. So she go and she cut in, and then she go down there, and when she up, she full of water. Now, our drawing bucket was usually a paint can. Y'all ain't know about that. A little paint can, you take a little paint can, and you hook something on that, and you would put it down, and she go down a little force, she cut down in there, and you do it a couple of times, and you fill your bucket. The Bible says that your paint kettle is joy. No, look at it. It says that what you draw with is joy. And so if you determine to be upset, mad, and sour, you will never benefit from your salvation. The key to benefiting from being saved is to live in joy. Look at your next neighbor and just laugh again. I need you to ramp your joy up. I need you to ramp your joy up. Some of y'all ain't participating. You saying, I ain't playing. That's why you ain't benefit from being saved. That's why you ain't getting the benefits of salvation. That's why life ain't changing, because you in church. I give you permission to smile and you don't want to smile. You still looking at me mad. Why you come here and you mad at me? I'm the pastor, you know. Let me say it again. Why you come here mad at me? I'm the pastor. You can't get rid of me. I can see you mad at one of your neighbors. But you mad at me. We mad at me. For I ain't doing nothing. And as good as I look, Lord Jesus. That made you laugh. Glory to God. So it is important that you keep your joy up. And if you live with somebody who was in this church, I need you to hold them accountable. If you live with somebody who in this church, a sibling, a friend, a spouse, a child, you need to remind them, hold on, man, we're living in joy. We're living in joy. No, we can't stay there. We ain't rowing. We can't do that. Get mad, get over it, and get your joy back. Every argument is an attack on you benefiting from your salvation. Good God Almighty. Every argument is an attack for you to not benefit from your salvation. So I can't go no long route. You know, long route. Robin, you good? Yeah. Yes, you good? Good. And get back laughing because I got too much things I need. I got too much things I need. I started something last month. I do it again this month. I ain't doing it no more. I did it last night too. I did I look at my statement from my bank account. I said, I ain't doing this no more. I did it last month. I did it again this month. I look at how much money I spent. Because I ain't remember. Because you just discard, there's a problem, y'all. Yeah, you can tap, you know. Bro, I look at the total. I did it last night right before prayer. That's why I prayed so long last night. I prayed long last night, Robert. I did it right before prayer. I look at that thing and say, but Jesus, I spent this much money this month. So I needed this word for me. Because that was trying to pull all my joy. I mean, okay, all right. So you're going to have to determine to stay in joy. Joy cannot be left up to chance. Now, joy, like every promise of God, is accessed by faith. There is no promise of God that you don't get by faith. Faith, that's why the Bible says without faith it's impossible to God. Because every promise that you are going to get got to come by faith. So your faith got to know that joy is there for you. Now, Hebrews, was it 4? And take on verse 3 in the Passion Translation. Hebrews chapter 4 and verse number 3 in the Passion Translation. He says this, for those who believe, read after the comma. Everybody, ready, read. That's what I want you to see. Faith activates the promise. The promise of joy is only activated by faith. And every other promise that God gives you has to be activated by faith. Jesus says in Mark 11, I believe it is verse 23 or 24, he says, whatsoever things you desire when you pray, do what? Believe you receive. What things soever you desire when you pray, believe you receive. If you don't believe you receive, you will never get. So you have to believe you receive before you receive. Say, I believe I receive.
2: I believe I receive.
1: Think about the biggest thing you need right now. Think about it. Now say, I believe I receive.
2: I believe I receive.
1: Glory to God. For me, it's like, and true story, for me right now, it's about $1 million. Like, true, I ain't just saying that to be funny. I'm saying it for something that I want to do, I need $1 million to do it. Me, Robin, and do the math. And that's what we're going to need to do it. That ain't to like get you or nothing like that. That's just to do something we want to do. So now we got to say, I believe I receive. I went over to, the other day I joked and I went over to Shante this morning. So I told Shante, that's what I need. Shante laughed. She said, Pastor, you serious? I said, yeah. I serious. She said, oh. Okay then. She had got herself, you know. I watched her, she had double take. She said, whoa, this boy crazy. She said, so $1 million? I said, yeah, $1 million. Okay, I can call you this week. I believe I receive. So one more time, I don't know what yours is. I don't know. Some of you may be 5 million.
3: Yeah.
1: Someone may be 300,000. Some may be 10,000 by Friday.
3: No, that's right.
1: Someone, it may be 400 by the end of the day tomorrow. Say, I believe I receive.
2: I believe I receive.
1: Faith activates the promise. What do you have to lose by believing God? What does it cost me to believe God for $1 million? I ain't got it. So why not believe God for it? It don't cost me a thing for me to believe God for it. Someone else say, I believe I receive. I can say this again till it soak into your brains. I need you to get this deep down in your brain. If you don't have it, believe for it. Activate your faith in that regard. Believe. You believe, princess, you receive it. Whatever it is, believe you receive it. Say amen to that.
2: Amen.
1: All right. Now, that's capturing last week. That's the posture that all of us must have as we go on this road to glory. We are now on the road to glory. On this road to glory, you got to stay in joy. So that ain't gonna change. Joy must be constant. I want our ushers, I want the members of this church, I want the sound technicians, everybody. When you see somebody right here walking in here down and sulky, just smile them, annoy them with your smiles.
0: Yes.
1: Annoy them with your joy, annoy them with your laughter. Don't join them. Don't join them with that down, deep looking. You ain't that deep. Why come into worship? Man, zo, to, to, bo, bo, bo, bo. Stop that. You ain't that deep. Smile, man. Lord Almighty, the Bible says in his presence is what? So why are you so mad and you get in his presence? His presence has a fullness of joy. So smile a while. And give that face a rest, Lord Jesus.

0: Okay, so joy is key. Now we enter this road to glory. Now, over these next few weeks, probably months, we're going to be traveling a road that will lead us to being a house of glory. We are not stopping. We are not retreating. This will be a house filled with glory, not on a particular Sunday, on every Sunday. Every Wednesday, when you walk in here, you're going to sense the glory of God. So we're laying out now the processes by which we get to that place. On this road to glory, you must know the difference between vehicles and destinations. And so all through this process, we'll be laying out to you several vehicles that must not be mistaken for destinations. And when I get outside, breaking my Jeep, I said, boy, Alice put that spirit on me. I preach it up a storm. When I get outside, they break in my Jeep. And I stumble vehicles. Joy, joy, joy, joy. Okay. But here's the idea. You picture somebody getting up in the morning, getting dressed, getting all the things together, going into their car, sitting in their car for 8 hours, then getting back in the house. That don't make no sense. But that's what most of us believers do. What God has intended to be vehicles for us, we have made them destinations. Back when I first got that revelation is when the Maybach was really hot. And I remember the Maybach, it's the high-end Mercedes, eh? And I remember I just looked at it, and there was one in the city that I was in after school. And the back seats reclined and had a little cooler on the inside and had a flat screen on the back seat, and all these luxuries were there in this car. And I'm saying to myself, this is the problem, because they're making this car so comfortable that you don't want to get out. Okay, one more time. They're making the vehicle so comfortable that you're upset to leave your vehicle. So now we're in a place now where vehicles can be disconfused with destinations. That you make going into your car. Those of you get to travel first class, and it's so comfortable that you didn't reach your destination. And your seats still lay back. Because you don't want to rush off the plane because you're enjoying that. Because you know they ain't missing upgrade you. They missing upgrade you, and you're used to that. So now you like, I don't ever want to come out, because you know you got a connecting flight where you in 47F. So this moment that you have in 3D, you want to stay there for the rest of the day. Lord, let me stay here forever. But you never want to allow your vehicles to become destination. So now we will lay out vehicle number one. Vehicle number one on the road to glory is the vehicle called sanctification. Let's rock and roll. Say sanctification. Now this word, read Denzel. Before you get too comfortable, let's give you a scripture. Joshua chapter 3 and verse number 5. Joshua 3 verse 5 in the King James Version. Here's what it says. Is it on the screen? Read it for me. Everybody ready? Read.
1: And Joshua said unto the people, sanctify yourselves, for tomorrow the Lord will do wonders among you.
0: Now that's powerful. Read it one more time. Ready? Read.
1: And Joshua said unto the people,
0: come on.
1: Sanctify yourselves, for tomorrow the Lord will do wonders among you.
0: Many people cry and saying, when will tomorrow come? The answer is when you decide to sanctify today. A lot of us are holding up our tomorrow because we refuse to sanctify today. He says, tomorrow I'm about to do the wonders, but you ain't going to see the wonders of tomorrow if you refuse to sanctify today. We want to skip over sanctification and get into wonders. But it don't work that way. You got to be sanctified. Let's rock and roll, boy. This can feel like church of God today. Let's go. Let's read them. So the idea of being sanctified is one that has been, watch these three, abused in some places, assumed in other places, and abandoned in the rest of places. And let me say that we cannot afford to abuse, assume, or abandon sanctification in the body of Christ, because sanctification is critical. We cannot and will not experience God's glory if we are not sanctified. Now, let's talk about those three things: abused, assumed, and abandoned. Let's talk about where sanctification is abused. These are people who make sanctification a destination. It is where persons have made the focal point of ministry to look sanctified, to be unspotted by the world. The folks who have dress codes for church. And the dress codes are of such that if you defy the code, you cannot come in. In the 21st century, I went to a church, and on the door of the church was not "Welcome to the house of worship, ladies, no pants." That was literally on the door. I'm not saying 40 years ago. I'm talking about within the last 8 or so years. On the door, it says, "Ladies, no pants." So if you come here in your pants, you sit in the car, because this church ain't for you. The churches that abuse sanctification, the danger they run beyond the other obvious things is that they elevate themselves so high that if the world needs help, the world don't feel qualified to enter in to get help. Because the world, the unbeliever, feels as though I will not be accepted or even heard here, so let me don't even go in here because I ain't holy enough. Typically in the places, reader, where sanctification is abused, everything is about appearance. Everything is about how you look. Everything is about a code that can be seen by others. It's not really about living holy, it's about looking holy. Emphasis is not so much on your heart, it's about what we can see. So if you are a man that likes other men, walk like a real man. And you could sleep good when we don't see you. But when we see you, we want you dapping up and looking hard. And that's good enough for us. If you are a female that likes females, put on lipstick. Get your hair fixed properly. Put your makeup on. Wear your dress and your heels and look like you're a woman. Do your darkness on the side. We don't really care about your heart. We really can be concerned about you affecting our image. Preach, Denzel. We want to look holy. Sleep around, but keep your dress long. Hallelujah. I could give more examples, but it's getting very tight in here. Hallelujah. And so, the idea where you see the abuse of sanctification is an overemphasis on the external. It's an emphasis on protecting our brand. We ostracize you when you get pregnant outside of wedlock, not because we love you, but because you're going to make us look bad. You're going to make us look bad. And mothers will disown their daughters because of what the senior choir going to say. Because of what can happen in the sanctuary choir, what can happen on the deacon board, I will almost not handle you. I will treat you like the unclean thing so that I can maintain my membership status.
2: Yes, sir. Yes, sir.
0: the abuse of sanctification. The abuse. And so you get people on the inside whose hearts are broken and torn. They are distraught, but they look good. They look saved. They look like Trey. Today. Yeah, they look like Trey today. You know, because you know he got some potato days. Trey, like I just said in church, I just try to enjoy God and the man picking on me for no reason. All right. But then after the abused churches, there are churches that assume sanctification. Stay here, please. Oh, I got a little slogan, the kind of slogan. There's abuse churches, you hear things like this. Holiness or hell? Heaven is a holy place, filled with glory and with grace. No sin can enter there. They got these scaring slogans. If you hear these slogans, they make you scared. You get into hell, you can burn. Where there's weeping and gnashing of teeth. Assumed holiness. This is where the pastor assumes that because there is growth, spirituality, and manifestations in the church, the people are living sanctified. Can I talk to life? This is a church like life, where there's glory in the room, where there are healings taking place, where fan them buying house, where for the last 3 weeks I've been praying for new vehicles. True story. I got one to pray for today. Glory to God. Abundance and increase and growth is taking place. Expansion is taking place. And so you assume we have a holy church. Why y'all ain't talking back to me? And there is a danger in assuming holiness, where you believe because there is manifestation, we got to be living right. You got to remember that when Samson's hair was cut, that was the climax of a life of double standard. He didn't just mess up when his hair got cut. He was messing up from the beginning. Yes, sir. Yes, sir. And so you cannot allow giftedness. You cannot allow anointing. You cannot allow power. You cannot allow, we are grateful. You can't let that fool you to believe that you're in a sanctified house. You could have a good sound, a holy sound, an anointed sound, and a dirty life. Preach, Denzel. Just like try not to make eye contact with me. I'm looking at yours. Ain't nobody looking back at me. It's possible, Devard. It's possible. Just call your name just randomly. It is possible to be anointed and isn't it amazing? Let me throw some more then. Let me see my Bible student on the P's and Q's. What book, Marisha, do you hear the revelation of the gifts of the Spirit? Where was that? What book of the Bible is that in? Where? It's Corinthians? What book of the Bible do you hear about love and how love's supposed to look? It's also Corinthians. That's amazing. What book do you hear about eyes not seeing, ears not hearing, not entering into the heart of man, the things that God has? Where's that? That's Corinthians? Wow. Where do you hear that the things that are seen are temporal, and the things that are not seen, that's Corinthians? It's amazing that in this book, we don't think about these things as people. We think about them as books. But Corinth was a place. And Corinthians were people. And these Corinthian people were given spiritual truths that many other people were not given. Because they was plenty spiritual. Stay here. They was plenty spiritual. Like they was in place spiritual. They was life on steroids. We in there for 4 hours, they in there 8 hours. They wailing, Oh, I forget this one, Marisha. Where they explain tongues? In Corinthians too? Well, my God. The first letter of the Corinthians, when you talk about tongues. Communion, when you talk about how powerful communion is supposed to be and what's supposed to happen. That's Corinthians too. But yet still in this same church, Paul says, y'all have sinned that I've never found in no church. Wow. Read your Bible. It's a good book. Paul comes in 1 Corinthians 5. He says, what I found in here, I find nowhere in none of the churches. Now, can you have a hold on, man? How in the world y'all got the revelation on tongues, on healing, on gifts of the Spirit, on all these spiritual things, yet still in this same church is a level of sin that I find in none of them other church? They ain't got tongues like y'all. They ain't got Marisha and Yasmin and Vera and all them taking you up to the highest of heavens. They ain't got them. But their sin is sin I heard before. Y'all got strange sin. Oh, talk dancer. Paul says, what y'all did? Y'all making up sin in here. Dwayne, that is really good. Because that's what he says in the book. It says that these holy, holy looking people, powerful people, twisted. They twisted. But they powerful. No, they truly powerful. Paul says, y'all speaking with the tongues of angels. That's what he say. So y'all have tongues of, y'all going into dimensions. Y'all in them high places, but you're twisted. So, holiness cannot be, sanctification cannot be assumed. In places where we assume sanctification, we believe that if you be more spiritual, you can get more sanctified. And that don't always happen. Oh boy, I'm saying this. Play this on the radio. That's radio in Spanish. You didn't know that. You just learned something. Yeah. El radio. Please, I need this on El Radio to let the people know you got to notice that you can get super spiritual and be super twisted. The common language in these, I told you the common language in the abusing churches is holiness or hell. The common language in these kind of churches is our job is to preach the word and the word will clean them. The word will do the work. So let them be, and eventually they will find their way. And most of them find their way on their deathbed.
2: We believe that the combination of the blood of Jesus Christ and the faithful application of this word causes us to triumph over Satan and his demonic hosts continually. 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We're also on Instagram at LWC Bahamas and TikTok at Life Worship Center. Thanks for tuning in and have a life-filled day.

looking at one. You're looking at one. 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You have no idea what God has brought me out of. 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I've been in a season of miracles. This is

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Let me do a lower register. 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

over here. You say, oh, eh. 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Say, you say, oh.

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I don't care what you do. 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

0: society, huh? For change.
1: Yes! I am ready for the king!
2: Hey! He restores!
1: Yeah.
2: He gives life!
1: Yeah.
2: He's coming back! Yep!

0: 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And the word you are about to hear will bless your life in more ways than you can imagine, coming straight from our pastor, Bishop Denzel Roll. We now receive the word.
1: This house is to be, I'm going to move quickly because I have some things I have to say today. This house is being ordained to be a house of glory. Our expansion is coming from glory. I thank God for all of the guests that came, some of the groups that had to leave already, but thank God for all of you that came here. As God is determining or has determined that this house will be a house of his glory, understand this, that the odds of us cutting down our service times is going to get less and less. Let me tell you why. What we do may change, but we're going to be here long, because I saw that there are going to be some deliverance services where people are going to bring people in for demons to be cast out. There is going to be services where folks come in wheelchairs and leave walking, carrying the wheelchair. Glory to God. And I'm talking about 20 years down the road. I'm talking about weeks away from here, that there is an explosion of the glory of God that has already been decreed over this house, and you got to get ready. We will not need to explain why we're here so long. The glory will. Amen. The glory will give the explanation, because persons will come here and don't know what hit them, but their lives are going to be transformed. Someone shout, I'm ready. So with that, he says to us from last week's teaching that joy is critical. You got to live in joy. You got to fight against a life that is void of joy. Say, I will be happy. I want you to practice this right now. If you cannot find a reason to laugh, look at your neighbor and just bust out laughing. I mean, there got to be, if you can't find a reason, you just look at your neighbor. You're going to find, some of y'all ain't look at your neighbor. Some of y'all looking down. Trey, look at Marisha and laugh, boy. I told you to laugh. Why are you sitting there like, laugh? I need you to get used to being in joy. Joy, my heading in this introduction is joy is critical. We have not emphasized joy as we should in this generation. And I grew up in a generation where church people was one of the most sour people in the world. The more saved you was, the more sour you was. And that's a problem when you look at Isaiah chapter 12 and verse number 3. When you look at Isaiah 12 and verse number 3, as they're putting it on the board right now, because they're on top of things, when you look at it, he says, with what?
2: Joy.
1: Come on, read it. The way to benefit from your salvation is to have you a bucket called joy. I've said this so many times before, but I don't want to take it for granted that you know it. When you go to a well in the family island, or some who still have wells in their yard, you need something to draw the water with. You cannot just go to the well with your bucket. You will need something with a rope attached to it that you're going to draw water with. You throw that thing down, and that's a skill, that's a gift that these young children don't have. You got to know how to throw that thing down into the well. You got to throw it down at an angle, not straight flat like that, at an angle. So she go and she cut in, and then she go down there, and when she up, she full of water. Now, our drawing bucket was usually a paint can. Y'all ain't know about that. A little paint can, and you hook something on that, and you would put it down, and she go down a little force, she cut down in there, and you do it a couple of times, and you fill your bucket. The Bible says that your paint kettle is joy. No, look at it. It says that what you draw with is joy. And so if you determine to be upset, mad, and sour, you will never benefit from your salvation. The key to benefiting from being saved is to live in joy. Look at your next neighbor and just laugh again. I need you to ramp your joy up. I need you to ramp your joy up. Some of y'all ain't participating. You saying, I ain't playing. That's why you ain't benefit from being saved. That's why you ain't getting the benefits of salvation. That's why life ain't changing, because you in church, I give you permission to smile, and you don't want to smile. You still looking at me mad. Why you come here and you mad at me? I'm the pastor, you know. Let me say it again. Why you come here mad at me? I's the pastor. You can't get rid of me. I can see you mad at one of your neighbors, but you mad at me. Who you mad at me for? I ain't doing nothing. And as good as I look, Lord Jesus. That made you laugh. Glory to God. So it is important that you keep your joy up. And if you live with somebody who was in this church, I need you to hold them accountable. If you live with somebody who in this church, a sibling, a friend, a spouse, a child, you need to remind them, hold on, man, we're living in joy. We're living in joy. No. We can't stay there. We ain't rowing. We can't do that. Get mad, get over it, and get your joy back. Yes. Every argument is an attack on you benefiting from your salvation. Yes. Good God Almighty. Every argument is an attack for you to not benefit from your salvation. So I can't go no long route. You know, long route. Robin, you good? Yeah. Dennis, you good? Good. And get back laughing because I get too much things I need. I get too much things I need. I started something last month. I do it again this month. I ain't doing it no more. I did it last night too. I look at my statement from my bank account. I said, I ain't doing this no more. I did it last month. I did it again this month. I look at how much money I spent. Because I ain't remember. Because you just discard. Discard. There's a problem, y'all. Yeah, you can tap, you know. Bro, I look at the total. I did it last night, right before prayer. That's why I prayed so long last night. I prayed long last night, Robert. I did it right before prayer. I look at that thing. I say, but Jesus, I spent this much money this month. So I needed this word for me. Because that was trying to pull all my joy. I mean, okay, all right. So you're going to have to determine to stay in joy. Joy cannot be left up to chance. Now, joy, like every promise of God, is accessed by faith. There is no promise of God that you don't get by faith. Faith, that's why the Bible says without faith it's impossible to please God. Because every promise that you are going to get got to come by faith. So your faith got to know that joy is there for you. Now, Hebrews, was it 4 and verse, take them verse 3 in the Passion Translation. Hebrews chapter 4 and verse number 3 in the Passion Translation. He says this, for those who believe, read that, read after the comma. Everybody ready, read. That's what I want you to see. Faith activates the promise. The promise of joy is only activated by faith. And every other promise that God gives you has to be activated by faith. Jesus says in Mark 11, I believe it is verse 23 or 24, he says, whatsoever things you desire when you pray, do what? Believe you receive. What things soever you desire when you pray, believe you receive. If you don't believe you receive, you will never get. So you have to believe you receive before you receive. Say, I believe I receive.
2: I believe I receive.
1: Think about the biggest thing you need right now. Think about it. Think about it. Now say, I believe I receive.
2: I believe I receive.
1: Glory to God. For me, it's like, and true story, for me right now, it's about $1 million. Like, true, I ain't just saying that to be funny. I'm saying for real. For something that I want to do, I need $1 million to do it. Me and Robin and do the math. And that's what we're going to need to do it. That ain't to like get you or nothing like that. That's just to do something we want to do. So now we got to say, I believe I receive. I went over to, the other day I joked and I went over to Shante this morning. So I told Shante, that's why I said, Shante laughed. She said, Pastor, you serious? I said, yeah. I serious. She said, oh. okay then. She had to catch herself, you know. I watched her, she had double take. She said, whoa, this boy crazy. She said, so $1 million? I said, yeah, $1 million. She said, okay, I can call you this week. I believe I receive. So one more time, I don't know what yours is. I don't know. Some of you may be 5 million.
3: Yeah.
1: Someone may be 300,000. Some may be 10,000 by Friday.
3: That's right, sir.
1: Someone, it may be 400 by the end of the day tomorrow. Say, I believe I receive.
2: I believe I receive.
1: Faith activates the promise. What do you have to lose by believing God? What does it cost me to believe God for $1 million? I ain't got it. So why not believe God for it? It don't cost me a thing for me to believe God for it. Someone else say, I believe I receive. I can say this again till it soak into your brains. I need you to get this deep down in your brain. If you don't have it, believe for it. Activate your faith in that regard. Believe, princess, you receive it. Whatever it is, believe you receive it. Say amen to that. All right, now, that's capturing last week. That's the posture that all of us must have as we go on this road to glory. We are now on the road to glory. On this road to glory, you got to stay in joy. So that ain't gonna change. Joy must be constant. I want our ushers, I want the members of this church, I want the sound technicians, everybody, when you see somebody right here walking in here down and sulky, just smile them, annoy them with your smiles. Yes. Annoy them with your joy, annoy them with your laughter. Don't join them. Don't join them with that down deep looking. You ain't that deep. When I come into worship, man, you did it. You what? Stop that. You ain't that deep. Smile, man. Lord Almighty, the Bible says in his presence is what? So why are you so mad and you get in his presence? His presence has a fullness of joy. So smile a while and give that face a rest, Lord Jesus. Okay, so joy is key. Now we enter this road to glory. Now, over these next few weeks, probably months, we're going to be traveling a road that will lead us to being a house of glory. We are not stopping, we are not retreating. This will be a house filled with glory, not on a particular Sunday, on every Sunday. Every Wednesday, when you walk in here, you're going to sense the glory of God. So we're laying out now the processes by which we get to that place. On this road to glory, you must know the difference between vehicles and destinations. And so all through this process, we'll be laying out to you several vehicles that must not be mistaken for destinations. They are vehicles. About 20 plus years ago, I'll never forget this word because I preached this one. The first time I preached this, I was in the Grove. This concept about vehicles and destinations. I was in the Grove and I was preaching this, and my Jeep was parked outside. I was talking about the importance of vehicles. And when I get outside, breaking my Jeep, I said, boy, this is a... Alice put that spirit. She put that spirit on me. I preach it up a storm. When I get outside, they break in my Jeep. And I stumble vehicles. Joy, joy, joy, joy. Okay. But here's the idea. You picture somebody getting up in the morning, getting dressed, getting all the things together, going into their car, sitting in their car for 8 hours, then getting back in the house. That don't make no sense. But that's what most of us believers do. What God has intended to be vehicles for us, we have made them destinations. Back when I first got that revelation is when the Maybach was really hot. And I remember the Maybach, it's the high-end Mercedes, eh? And I remember I just looked at it, and there was one in the city that I was in after school. And this back seats reclined and had a little cooler on the inside and had a flat screen on the back seat, and all these luxuries were there in this car. And I'm saying to myself, this is the problem, because they're making this car so comfortable that you don't want to get out. Okay, one more time. They're making the vehicle so comfortable that you are upset to leave your vehicle. So now we're in a place now where vehicles can be disconfused with destinations. That you make going into your car. Those of you get to travel first class and it's so comfortable that you didn't reach your destination. And your seats still lay back. Because you don't want to rush off the plane because you're enjoying that. Because you know they ain't missing upgrade you. They missing upgrade you, and you're used to that. So now you like, I don't ever want to come out, because you know you got a connecting flight where you in 47F. So this moment that you have in 3D, You want to stay there for the rest of the day. Lord, let me stay here forever. But you never want to allow your vehicles to become destination. So now we will lay out vehicle number one. Vehicle number one on the road to glory is the

0: the Lord will do wonders among you.
1: Many people cry and saying, when will tomorrow come? The answer is when you decide to sanctify today. A lot of us are holding up our tomorrow because we refuse to sanctify today. He says, tomorrow I'm about to do the wonders, but you ain't going to see the wonders of tomorrow if you refuse to sanctify today. We want to skip over sanctification and get into wonders, but it don't work that way. You got to be sanctified. Let's rock and roll, boy. This can feel like church of God today. Let's go. Let's read them. So the idea of being sanctified is one that has been, watch these three, abused in some places, assumed in other places, and abandoned in the rest of places. And let me say that we cannot afford to abuse, assume, or abandon sanctification in the body of Christ because sanctification is critical. We cannot and will not experience God's glory if we are not sanctified. Now, let's talk about those three things, abused, assumed, and abandoned. Let's talk about where sanctification is abused. These are people who make sanctification a destination. It is where persons have made the focal point of ministry to look sanctified, to be unspotted by the world. The folks who have dress codes for church. And the dress codes are of such that if you defy the code, you cannot come in. In the 21st century, I went to a church, and on the door of the church was not welcome to the house of worship. Ladies, no pants. That was literally on the door. I'm not saying 40 years ago. I'm talking about within the last 8 or so years. On the door, it says, ladies, no pants. So if you come here in your pants, you sit in the car. Because this church ain't for you. The churches that abuse sanctification, the danger they run beyond the other obvious things is that they elevate themselves so high that if the world needs help, the world don't feel qualified to enter in to get help. Because the world, the unbeliever, feels as though I will not be accepted or even heard here, so let me don't even go in here because I ain't holy enough. Typically in the places, reader, where sanctification is abused, everything is about appearance. Everything is about how you look. Everything is about a code that can be seen by others. It's not really about living holy, it's about looking holy. Emphasis is not so much on your heart, it's about what we can see. So if you are a man that likes other men, walk like a real man. And you could sleep when we don't see you. But when we see you, we want you dapping up and looking hard. And that's good enough for us. If you are a female that likes females, put on lipstick. Get your hair fixed properly. Put your makeup on. Wear your dress and your heels and look like you're a woman. Do your darkness on the side. We don't really care about your heart. We really can be concerned about you affecting our image. Preach, Denzel. We want to look holy. Sleep around, but keep your dress long. Hallelujah. I could give more examples, but it's getting very tight in here. Hallelujah. And so, the idea where you see the abuse of sanctification is an overemphasis on the external. It's an emphasis on protecting our

0: our brand. We ostracize you when you get pregnant outside of wedlock, not because we love you, but because you're going to make us look bad. You're going to make us look bad. And mothers will disown their daughters because of what the senior choir going to say. Because of what can happen in the sanctuary choir, what can happen on deacon board, I will almost not handle you. I will treat you like the unclean thing so that I can maintain my membership status.
1: Yes, sir. Yes, sir. Yes, sir.
0: The abuse of sanctification. The abuse. And so you get people on the inside whose hearts are broken and torn. They are distraught, but they look good. They look safe. They look like Trey. Today. Yeah, they look like Trey today. You know. Because you know he got some potato days. Trey, like I just said in church, I just try to enjoy God and the man picking on me for no reason. All right. But then after the abused churches, there are churches that assume sanctification.
1: Yes, sir. Yes, sir.
0: Stay here, please. Oh, I got a little slogan, the kind of slogan. There's abused churches, you hear things like this: holiness or hell.
1: Yes,
0: heaven is a holy place. Filled with glory and with grace. No sin can enter there. They got these scaring slogans. If you hear these slogans, they make you scared. You get into hell, you can burn. Where there's weeping and gnashing of teeth. Assumed holiness. This is where the pastor assumes that because there is growth, spirituality, and manifestations in the church, the people are living sanctified. Can I talk to life? This is a church like life, where there's glory in the room, where there are healings taking place, where fan them buying house, where for the last 3 weeks I've been praying for new vehicles. True story. I got one to pray for today. Glory to God. Abundance and increase and growth is taking place. Expansion is taking place. And so you assume we have a holy church. Why y'all ain't talking back to me? And there is a danger in assuming holiness, where you believe because there is manifestation, we got to be living right. You got to remember that when Samson's hair was cut, that was the climax of a life of double standard. He didn't just mess up when his hair got cut. He was messing up from the beginning.
1: Yes, sir. Yes, sir.
0: And so you cannot allow giftedness. You cannot allow anointing. You cannot allow power. You cannot allow, we are grateful. You can't let that fool you to believe that you're in a sanctified house. You can have a good sound, a holy sound, an anointed sound, and a dirty life. Preach, Denzel. Let's like try not to make eye contact with me. I'm looking at George. Ain't nobody looking back at me. It's possible, Devard. It's possible. Let's call your name just randomly. It is possible to be anointed and isn't it amazing? Let me throw some out there. Let me see if my Bible student on her P's and Q's. What book, Marisha, do you hear the revelation of the gifts of the Spirit? Where was that? What book of the Bible is that in? Where? It's Corinthians? What book of the Bible do you hear about love and how love is supposed to look? It's also Corinthians. That's amazing. What book do you hear about eyes not seeing, ears not hearing, not entering into the heart of man, the things that God has. Where's that? That's Corinthians? Wow. Where do you hear that the things that are seen are temporal, and the things that are not seen? That's Corinthians. It's amazing that in this book, we don't think about these things as people, we think about them as books, but Corinth was a place, and Corinthians were people. And these Corinthian people were given spiritual truths that many other people were not given, because they was plenty spiritual. Stay here. They was plenty spiritual. Like, they was in place spiritual. They was life on steroids. We in there for 4 hours, they in there 8 hours. They wailing, I forget this one, Marisha. Where they explain tongues? In Corinthians too? Well, my God. The first letter of the Corinthians, where he talk about tongues. Communion, when he talk about how powerful communion is supposed to be and what's supposed to happen. That's Corinthians too. But yet still in this same church, Paul says, y'all have sin that I've never found in no church. Wow. Read your Bible. It's a good book. Paul comes in 1 Corinthians 5. He says, what I found in here, I find nowhere in none of the churches. Now, can you have a hold on, man? How in the world y'all got the revelation on tongues, on healing, on gifts of the Spirit, on all these spiritual things, yet still in this same church is a level of sin that I ain't find in none of them other church? They ain't got tongues like y'all. They ain't got Marisha and Yasmin and Vera and all them taking you up to the highest of heavens. They ain't got them. But their sin is sin I heard before. Y'all got strange sin. Paul, what y'all did? Y'all making up sin in here. Dwayne, that is really good. Because that's what he says in the book. It says that these holy, holy looking people, powerful people, twisted. But they powerful. No, they truly powerful. Paul says, y'all speaking with the tongues of angels. That's what he say. So y'all have tongues of, y'all going into dimensions. Y'all in them high places, but you're twisted. So, holiness cannot be, sanctification cannot be assumed. In places where we assume sanctification, we believe that if you be more spiritual, you can get more sanctified. And that don't always happen. Oh boy, I'm saying this, play this on the radio. That's radio in Spanish. You didn't know that. You just learned something. Yeah. El radio. Please, I need this on el radio to let the people know. You got to notice that you can get super spiritual and be super twisted. The common language in these, I told you the common language in the abusing churches is holiness or hell. The common language in these kind of churches is, our job is to preach the word, and the word will clean them. Yeah. The word will do the work. So let them be, and eventually they will find their way. And most of them find their way on their deathbed.
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0: this is our midweek moment to pause, to refocus, and even encourage hearts to have, you know, that meaningful conversation, right? That worship moment that you may need in your life right now. And I want to say to you that no matter what your week has looked like thus far, or even what's to come, God is still worthy of worship. Not because life is easy, but because of his character. He never changes. He is faithful through the ages. The Bible says from age to age, he remains the same. I want to say this to you before we move any further into today's show, that, you know, when we age to age, he remains the same. I want to say this to you before we move any further into today's show, that, you know, when we But before we get to that, I want you to know, type in the comment section. Let me know you are here. Tell everyone, tag them in the comment section and tell them we are ready for today's shift. Now, today's guest is Courtney Crossan, lovingly known as Coco, a psalmist whose voice carries prophetic power and apostolic boldness. She is burdened to share the heart of God, and she is passionate about seeing the body of Christ grow in identity, authority, and sonship through song and prophecy. She's born and raised Christ grow in identity, authority, and sonship through song and prophecy. She's born and raised calling as an itinerant psalmist, using music to lead worship and equip others to pursue the presence of God boldly. Ladies and gentlemen, shifters, could you help me welcome the one, the only, Psalmist Coco? Good afternoon. Okay, can you hear me, Claire? Okay, I can't.
1: Hello, hello.
0: Hello, how are you? So glad to have you join us here today on The Shift, and I'm excited for this conversation. But before we even get into all things worship, could we just have a moment for the makeup? Yes. Come on, Holy Ghost. God is using you in a mighty way.
1: Well, he's
0: multifaceted.
1: He as well,
0: that's what it is.
1: As well.
0: Me today on The Shift. And I want to start by asking this. When did worship stop being something that you just did and something that you are? Like, you know, I saw in your bio where you said from the age of 4, when was that serious transition for you?
1: First of all, before I go any further, I just want to tell you thank you so much for having me. And I just appreciate the opportunity to pour into whoever's listening, whoever's going to listen. I would say that I was, worshiping since the age of, singing since the age of 4. I grew up in a very religious background, though. I grew up Southern Baptist. And if you know anything about Southern Baptists, women don't really do much in the church. We're not really allowed. And so it was very much so sing, sit down. And that's all I knew. Sing,

0: can go in this direction. I didn't start leading worship to any type of capacity, because we could talk about that forever.
1: No, we want to hear more. Go further, because that's so heavy about, you know, becoming a
0: Joyna, your internet's going out just a tinge. It's freezing.
1: Can you hear me now?
0: Yes.
1: Awesome. I was saying, tell us a little bit more about that journey becoming a worshiper, because you said there's so much more you can say. We want to know. Tell us about that.
0: Yeah, so I had to learn that, first of all, I had to be delivered from the fact of I'm not confined to this. There's so much more that I can be. There's so much more that I can do. Growing up in that mindset, I was limited in my beliefs. I was only told so much. I mean, I was told that I could pray silently and God would hear me. So before the age of 24 or 23, which is what I was back then, I wasn't really praying. So I had to learn. We're talking about basic things, you know, at a grown age, I'm having to backtrack. And what happened was that made me extremely hungry. When I came into a place of, wait, so all of this is available to me? All of God is available to me, and I'm not stifled because I'm a woman? That was a lot. And so as I began to move in this area, I didn't know anything at first. And so I would literally sing songs like verbatim as they were written, like the ad libs and everything. And then I started learning how to pick songs and then pair them with scripture, like little steps, you know. And then there would just be some moments when the Spirit would move at church, and the grace of exhortation, the gift of exhortation would come upon me. And next thing I know, I'm almost preaching. And I'm telling you, the divine alignment, it shifted me in such a way that God was like, I have you here. That's what I wanted to do the whole time. I had to uproot you from this place of religion, and literally took me out of an Egypt and into a promise. And it's been nothing but rolling since. And I just became a sponge to anybody that I was around. I mean, he uprooted me from a completely different culture into a gospel church background. And so I would just listen, and not to just people singing, but listening to what they're talking about and how are we absorbing scriptures? I'm telling you, it was like I had never heard Bible before. That's how fresh it was falling on me. And it's been such a beautiful experience. I really enjoy telling my testimony, because it is a testimony of deliverance and what it really is like to come from a place of religion fully into a place. And of course, I know why now, because God wants to completely reroute my bloodline, so we never go back to that. So God is good. God is faithful. It's crazy. Every time I tell this story, it's actually crazy. But here we are, itinerant ministry, fully, less than a decade later. Yeah.
1: You said so much that we can unpack. A part where you talked about, you know, you would begin to release the sound of worship. You would get into this prophetic flow. And then, you know, there is the exhortation. Tell us about, you know, that prophetic push. What do you mean by that? When we talk about prophetic push and that apostolic aggression, what does that look like in your worship ministry? How do you incorporate that and really get others to really come out of that place of religion and know God on that level?
0: I think it starts with basics. Just knowing your scripture, knowing your word, having a good word bank. What I mean by a prophetic movement with apostolic aggression is I am both. And so there will be times where I'm seeing, right, in the spirit prophetically, but it's almost in the moment where Holy Spirit is telling me it's not enough for you to see, I need you to plow. There's work to be done. It's not enough to cast a vision over the people, to point the people forward. You got to get in the dirt with the people. You have to be able to plow with, you have to be able to plow the ground. And I would say apostolically, that's really just began to be a burden for me, I would say, in the past year and a half. And I noticed it, not that God said, oh, you're about to move in this vein. I started noticing how I was moving in worship. It began a little bit more of a guide through, like an explanation. I was leading worship with an explanation. I was leading worship with a plan, and I found myself beginning to uproot things in worship, which, yes, prophets can do, prophetic types can do. We can do these things. But I understood that, okay, you both need me here and here at the same time. Some atmospheres call for just ground tilling. Let's just till this ground. And I think worship leaders are actually more ground tilling than we realize if you stay there, if you stay consistent. Worship leaders, they'll just say, oh, you're just so prophetic. Well, some of y'all are just really apostolic. You know how to till a ground. You know how to get a people to humble themselves in the moment and to humble themselves before the Lord and worship him for who he is. That's really what we're supposed to do as worship leaders. But tilling the ground, not just of a congregation, but tilling the ground of a heart, that's the stoniest ground you'll ever deal with. And so I find myself having to, or being in atmospheres where I have to till ground. And I know that I'm called to places that have stony ground, and that's okay, because I'm built for that. Oxes don't run from stony ground, they're built for it.
1: Absolutely love it.
0: Yeah,
1: you're right on it. And then something you said about, you know, the worship leader, we're actually called to till the ground. But I find that, you know, we like to mention or brag on us being, you know, tillers of the ground without prayer, without having that relationship with God. Could you tell our listening audience, or maybe that worship leader that may be tuned in right now, why is prayer so vital for the worship leader, especially when you are called with an apostolic grace and a prophetic aggression? Tell us a little bit more about that.
0: I think prayer is your main line of communication with the Lord. And if you are married to somebody and you never call them, what type of marriage is that? What type of relationship are you in? You know, I think it's fair. I think we have to always remember that, hey, you're not just out here doing this alone. You're actually married. You have to remember when you go out, remember, oh, I got a spouse. So keeping that in mind, hey, I have to communicate with somebody, not because I have to let them know what I'm doing, but if you want to gain relationship with somebody, you have to know them. And how do you know Christ without prayer? How do you know him without having not just prayer, but that open line of communication? You know, the Bible talks about praying without ceasing. And sometimes, the majority of the time, yes, is prayer an audible, verbal thing that we're saying? Yes. But What is it like in your mind daily to meditate? What is your thought process when it comes to the Lord? Are you daily walking with Holy Spirit? Are you allowing him to, as you're tilling, till this ground? Is he your processor? You know, so I think prayer is multifaceted when we're coming into how are we living our daily lives. It comes in many ways. Prayer is also, to me, a way of processing our thoughts as well. It is a processing, a filtering system, if you will. And so you have to have an open line of communication with Christ at all times. There's no other way to do this. You may be successful for a specific amount of time on your own, but you won't be like that forever. So it's very important.
1: I could not agree more. Every worship leader has their thing. There is that, you know, planning and preparation before ministry. What is that like for you? Are you in your head the entire time, or it's just like, Holy Ghost, this is my plan, I pray it goes well? What is that like for you?
0: Well, so let's start from a 24-hour breakdown. It really just depends. It depends on where I'm going. I may be a little bit more nervous. I think unknown territory makes me a little nervous. And that's where prayer comes into play. I'm talking about like I'm moving stuff in prayer, because no region will be closed to me in Jesus' name. But 24 hours before, I'm not really doing anything. I don't, for example, we'll take, so I was in Houston this past weekend and it was the 4th of July. And I had the option to go to somebody's house and go to a cookout, pop fireworks and all those things. Or I could stay in the room and prepare for the next day, whether that's reading my Bible or just shutting everything down. And I chose staying in my hotel room. Granted, that was not going to be a crazy atmosphere. It was like a family type thing. But I said, I'm going to silence and I'm going to go to bed early. I'm going to shut everything down. And so I usually don't do that much the day before I minister. But I'm also, I will preach the gospel of stay ready and you ain't got to get ready. So people that are having to scrounge around and read and play their gospel music and having to prepare their heart, I want to admonish you to get out of that. You should be doing this daily. So when it comes time, you're on go at all times. Why do you have to go through so much process right before you minister? Why is that? We have to live. This is a lifestyle. We live a life as a drink offering. I don't have to consistently pour my cup to give it up. It is that. And so Houston, I did that right before I minister. We're talking about probably a few hours. I start bubbling, warming up my voice, trying not to overthink, because I can be an overthinker. And I do get nervous. It doesn't matter the platform. I just get nervous. I just get the little nerves, but I think that's okay. I think that's the shock and the reality of you can't do this without me. It's such a great humbling tactic of the Holy Ghost. Hey, you can't do this without me. And I'm okay. I'm okay with nerves. I've settled in them. It's okay. They don't rule me. They don't rule my decisions. And so I just let them be. So that's what I do.
1: I love that. I love that. It is that kind, fearful yet loving reminder. Listen, you can't do this without me. I love that. Absolutely, yeah. Love it. So how do you discern? And this is where I think, you know, most get confused. And in our culture, you know, we are extremely, you know, fired up. We like the energy. We like the loud music. Well, I like the loud music. I can't speak for everyone else. I like the loud music. But how do you discern the difference between emotion, musical creativity, and the leading of the Holy Spirit? Because we have great ideas, we have great musicians, but how do we know that this was led by the Holy Spirit?
0: I think that Holy Spirit comes with a sense of peace when it comes to specific things. And that can mean a room can be up and something in your spirit agrees. There's a settling that kind of rests on you, like, this is God. Because you can also tell, because you have Holy Ghost, when something, like, you just, sometimes your body, like, you start feeling uneasy. And that's the discernment kind of kicking in. Now, we can receive discernment in many ways, but if we're just talking generally across the board, if you're experiencing something in the atmosphere that is biblical, you know, that I think scripture is probably one of the best ways that you could check anything. Like, is what you're experiencing now, is that out of context of scripture? Is it biblically based? Are you seeing something that we've seen in the Bible that we've experienced and all those things? I think if we eat the word, it fuels our discernment. I think you can, because you're allowing the Holy Spirit to work in you. You know, that is a living, breathing word. And so if you're allowing that to work inside of you, it's that generator, that Holy Spirit is like a moderator. He just does what he does. And some things can't be explained, but your senses, I think Holy Spirit uses our senses. You'll just begin to be like, something is off. I would say praying in your heavenly language when things seem awry is probably one of those things that can stabilize you in atmospheres that you're unsure of. I think it's one of the greatest weapons that we have is the heavenly language. So I would say knowing what is God and what is not based off of what we see in scripture and what we don't see in scripture. It's just a good foundational place of discernment.
1: I agree. I totally agree. What did stepping into full-time ministry really require you to surrender? You know, I saw your eyes. You know, yes. I could only imagine. And, you know, the Bible talks about before any man builds a house, he must first count the cost. What is that cost like, or was like, however you want to term it, what was that like for you?
0: Whenever you choose to live sold out for Christ, I mean, it's going to cost you everything. I think before I stepped into full-time ministry, when I began to go on this road of finding God for myself in 24 to 2015, that costed me family. I still talk to my family, but we don't have a place of agreement, you know, because our beliefs are different. And so as much as my family loves that I sing, certain things they just don't understand or agree. So there's seasons where God is requiring you to move forward. And though your call is a beautiful thing, it's going to cost. It's going to cost that. And it's going to cost your circle changing. So it's going to cost your friend group. Or this season you're traveling more. So it's going to cost you a level of your appetite. It's an upfront cost. Yes. I think just being a believer, there's a cost. But there's a continual cost when you're doing this thing. He's always going to require, you know, let's give me this in this season. Let's deal with this. So give me this, you know, could be based off of a personal conviction, but it's going to cost you ultimately everything. And you can try to do it still holding some of the things that you have, but his way would probably still be the easiest. The safest place to be is in the will of God. It's going to cost you everything, but it is the safest place. But it has costed me quite a bit and still costs me quite a bit.
1: You said so much just now. The safest place is in the will of God. And even in that will, in his will, there's a level of rejection. You could possibly feel abandoned as a worship leader. Could you maybe encourage that worship leader listening today that may say, you know something? I love my family. I do not want to let them go. I want to do things to please them. One, or maybe that worship leader that may say, well, this has been my best friend for all of my life. And God, I know you called me to this, but why can't I do both? What would you say to them? Because, you know, if we compare what is being offered up front, it may seem like the will of God is not the direction that most want to go in, especially with how much you would have to give up or how much you would have to lose. So what would you say to that worship leader today?
0: Do you believe, as much as God believes, do you believe in your future? Do you believe that you have a future? Then that's going to require you to let go of some things. Do you truly believe that you can be this? Do you truly believe that you're called? Do you truly believe that you're a worship leader or a prophet or, you know, a psalmist to the nations? Do you truly believe those things? Yes. Okay, well, then you're going to have to submit yourself to the yes and the full belief of this is what you are and this is what it requires. And as long as you tussle with giving these things over, you're going to tussle with the belief of this is who you really are. As soon as I realized that God was doing something new in me, if I didn't give it up, he was applying some pressure. So you can either give it up, and sometimes, you know, God gives us, you know, these choices, but then sometimes God shows his sovereignty. And sometimes you don't want to see God's sovereignty. But I really encourage everybody to be obedient from the jump, because partial obedience is still disobedience. If he tells you to give up the thing, just like with Saul, like he did half the job. If God is saying, I need you to get rid of the whole friend group, and you just get rid of the worst one, that's not what God said. You have to get rid of the whole friend group. But I'm telling you, just living a life poured out in a yielded life, I think people just see it as being stripped, and then that place just being empty. Like God is not faithful to fill that place. I think that there's grace when you yield to that process with the Lord. You just have to have faith enough to know that there's something on the other side of that yield. I'm giving this up to you. I'm not going to talk to nobody for the next year of my life because I'm preparing myself for marriage. Am I going to be lonely? Yes, but I believe God enough that on the other side of this, there's going to be ABC 1, 2, 3. And God is going to give me grace through this season. He's going to fill me in so many different areas that is beyond my comprehension. He's really just looking for the yes. Just do it and then see how God is going to take care of you.
1: Amen and amen. As someone who ministers across different denominations, you talked about the Baptist culture, but cultures and even ethnicity is, what advice would you give to worship leaders who are trying to navigate those spaces with wisdom, with humility, and still be authentic to, you know, their God-given identity? Because sometimes there can be that barrier. What wisdom can you give to worship leaders in that regard?
0: Sure. I think there's a level of respect that you have to have for a house. And I think he's a God of order. And if you come in and you're a prophet and you come into a house that does not submit to the gift of prophecy or believes in the office or a fivefold ministry, and you start going in and you feel like you need to give a personal prophecy to somebody in the audience or what have you, whatever you do in your space and in other spaces that allow that, and you do that in another space, you are out of order. That's what I believe. He is a God of order, and you have to respect order. And if that's the case, I want to challenge you. If you feel so strongly like this is how you have to come, then don't accept it. If you feel like this is who God has called you to do, and this is what you want to stick to, and this is the lane that God is taking you to, then you have to have the restraint and the control to say, I'm not going to do assignments that are restricting me. And if that's what God has said to you, that's okay. But if you know that you're called and that you are a multidimensional gift, you're going to have to learn. You're going to have to learn to move and ebb and flow. I go through so many houses and I just have to learn out of respect. I know who I am, but this atmosphere, number one, may not call for it and may not be able to stomach it. You're on meat all the time, but you'll know when you get in an atmosphere and somebody's on milk, but that doesn't give you the right or the jurisdiction to go off and tell them that they're on milk. Listen, it takes another level of processing with Holy Spirit to control that self-control. I feel like that's one thing that we miss sometimes, is being okay. You gotta be okay. You did your part. You did what you were asked to do, And that's enough. And you never know, just because you didn't go and prophesy to a house and you just led worship, that don't mean that the people didn't receive and that the people weren't blessed. That's not the only way that God speaks to his people. He will still move. I think we need to be processed more in that area. If you're wanting to do that, if you feel like you're called, you do have to understand that there is protocol, respect, and you need to be in order with the house. Yeah.
1: Yes. Order is the order of the day, basically.
0: Yeah.
1: Absolutely on point. And, you know, it made me think, have you ever, you know, maybe discerned too late? I don't know if that makes sense, but discern too late. And when I say too late, it's almost as if, okay, well, we did these songs and I realized that these songs, let's say for the sake of conversation, meat, right? It's too much meat, but this is a milk kind of crowd. Have you ever had to adjust in the middle of your worship set or when you realize that something isn't working? How did you navigate that?
0: Yeah, I always try to kind of not necessarily scope too much because I want Holy Spirit to do what Holy Spirit is going to do. I will look at a church. I'll have conversations with leaders before to try to avoid these things. You know, you want to be proactive and not reactive. So I try to be as proactive as possible when it comes to asking questions. What is your church like? Well, we're multi-generational. Okay, so that means one moment I could go into a tag from Richard Smallwood and then the next moment I could do Let Praises Rise. And it's still somebody, it's going to move because y'all have a vast repertoire of music in this house and people receive from it. So I like to be proactive. In the moments, I would say I have more moments of pivoting because Holy Spirit is moving than I have moments to pivot where I'm like, okay, we can't do this no more. Because that's just what Holy Spirit does. He's literally the revealer of all truth. So you really have to learn how to lean on him. In the natural, you need to get a good music bank. You need to know. We're just talking like baseline here for worship leaders who are listening. You need to start studying all types of music, all types of artists, hymns. The majority of us grew up on hymns. It will tie a people together. And that's the thing. A lot of the battle that you feel is that the people they can't go with you. So you have to find music that, number one, fits what you're singing about, but music that is not going to leave stragglers. We all have to go together because God loves corporate worship. No worshiper left behind. So whatever is going to tie these people together, if I had to, I would probably go into a very known song, Israel, things of that nature. I try to find basic common ground. But that doesn't necessarily mean I'm getting on your level. It means I'm trying to find a middle ground so I can say, let me help you up. This may have been a little bit too much for somebody in here. Let me help you up. Let me bring you into the fold with something known. When I plan my worship sets, if I'm going to a house that is unknown or they don't know me, I will start with something that everybody knows. A very known song, and that I may pivot into something new so we can launch forward. Bring them in with known or old and launch them with new. So that's a good formula for worship leaders.
1: Yes, I love that. I love that. And I feel that there is someone listening today that definitely helped, because as worship leaders, we sometimes don't understand where we're going. And you talked about, you know, being proactive rather than reactive. And I feel that is so important in this day and time, especially if you want to be effective in your leading worship. So I could not agree more. Now, let's pivot a little bit in your bio, right, you talk about serving under Pastor Candy West, and I want to hear some more about that. Every healthy leader has, you know, shaped someone, right? And I want to hear more about this. How has Pastor West influenced you, not only as a worship leader, but, you know, as a woman of God and as a minister? What are some of the greatest lessons that you have learned under her leadership?
0: So I was telling somebody this weekend that I feel like I have two mothers. My mom raised me up. And then there was a moment where I came to know Christ in, like, so 2014, 2018. And that's when I was introduced to her. And then she raised me from there. Because coming into a church culture, coming into doing ministry at a larger scale, doing ministry with other people, I had no clue of what to do. So when Pastor Candy met me, I was like, we joke about it today. She calls me her Sour Patch Kid. I needed deliverance. I was really just rough around the edges. Ain't no other way to put it. I was rough around the edges. And she came in and she began to just buffet me and smooth me out. I mean, just bit by bit, but that's how you do it. That's how you disciple somebody. You have to do life with them. And so she did life with me. She came in and she was, at the time, she was my worship pastor. She came in as a worship pastor. And so I was a worship leader. So we were together all the time. And I was just co-leading songs at the time. I wasn't doing full sets. And as you're doing life with people, relationships reveal things. And that relationship revealed that I dealt with comparison. I was in an identity crisis. I dealt with pride, rejection, you know, all the things, all the nasty things. And when she would see these things, she would sit me down. She didn't care. She would sit me down. We would have to have conversations about it. She would walk with me through certain seasons. She would help me. I mean, she played a huge part in my deliverance, a huge part. And when I was around her, like I said before, I just became a sponge, not just to how she led worship, but just how she carried herself. I'm telling you, I was rough around the edges. So I watched how she carried herself. I watched how she spoke to people. I watched her through difficult seasons of leadership. So I watched her when she would say things and when she wouldn't say things. I've seen her in so many different facets in so many different seasons, because that's what she did. What she discipled me. That was discipleship. And so I'm telling you, who I was 2017, 2016, and who I am today, night and day. I'm still quirky, still funny. I've always, you know, those basic, you know, personality things, yes. But character, professionalism, the humility, the respect, I had to learn those things. I didn't know anything about traveling and ministering. Well, how am I supposed to act when the pastor comes in, you know? And she raised me. She raised me, and every single time I have a chance to, when people ask me who your pastor is, I always follow up with my testimony, with how she's impacted me so much to this day. She has my location. Listen, I don't go nowhere without her knowing my schedule or where I'm at or anything. Like, she was that, and she is that. And she is my accountability. And I hope if you get anything from that relationship, is building a relationship with your person. You have to have a relationship. And I honor her very much.
1: That's so beautiful. I feel that, you know, we're in a day and time where, you know, submission to leadership is, you know, it's weird. You know, everyone has their own ministry. Everyone has their own thing that they want to get done. And you literally just describe what it means to humbly submit, starting off rough around the edges. And I know many of us can testify, rough around the edges, needing much deliverance, still needing deliverance, but how this leadership, how this leader, how this person can come into your life, take time with you and walk you through whatever it is, whatever season it is. And something that you mentioned, you talked about humility, you know, I want to say learning humility or growing in humility. Could you talk a little bit more about that and expand for that worship leader that may be listening, that may be struggling with pride? Listen, I am gifted, I am anointed, and I don't need no one else. When you know that pride sets in, I need no one else. I'm a one man gang. But could we talk about the importance of humility, accountability, and community?
0: So when I was preparing for this interview, I think it was last night, the Lord began to speak to me about worship leaders coming back to that humble lifestyle. I think we have gotten a little stiff-necked in what you're talking about. We can do this on our own. We don't need accountability. We can have an okay relationship with our pastor, but as soon as they start telling me what to do and they want me to change this and they want me to change that, I'm out. I'm going to another church. And you can't be like that. You have to learn how to submit. You have to learn how to submit, because how you don't submit to your pastor is very telling about how you don't submit to God. I mean, if you can't do one, you can't do the other. I'm telling you, they're a set man or woman of God in your life. And you have to learn. For example, there were so many times that she would ask me to do something and I wouldn't agree. And we would disagree. And she's always going to trump that because she's my leader. And I would go through days like, I don't understand that. But let me tell you something. You will understand it. It may not be the next day. It may not be in this season. But there is a lesson in what they're trying to teach you sometimes. I'm not justifying bad behavior. But I am saying you might want to lean into some of those admonishments that your past

0: sit me down because I had a bad attitude about something, or I just didn't agree with something. She would sit me down. And in the moment, was I angry? Yes. But I understood it by and by. Like, hey, you can't lead worship like that. You can't lead and bleed like that. You're going to have to get yourself together. So it's necessary. Humbling yourself is necessary. Taking that L is necessary. Taking that L and not leaving the church is necessary. Taking the L, learning the lesson, and not running off and finding another spiritual parent is necessary. You gotta learn long suffering. It produces much. So yeah, stick to it. That's my advice. Seriously, for anybody who's listening to me, stick with it. Stick with your man of God. Stick with your woman of God. Don't just be jumping here and there. Show loyalty. Not all, we speak about loyalty a lot, but not all loyalty is bad loyalty. Loyalty actually means something these days. Be loyal to your pastor, to your shepherd. So, amen.
1: Amen. Loyalty. We got it. We got it loud and clear. Now, you know, we talked about a number of things today, and our time is almost come and gone, but I want to ask you this. As you know, a worship leader, you constantly travel, you are in different spaces and environments. This is really twofold. One, how do you maintain that healthy balance in your relationship with God? Right? That's one. And then two, how do you protect yourself? And I use the word protect intentionally, but how do you protect yourself from certain dangers of constantly moving from one place to another? Because of course, you know, we encounter different people, we encounter, you know, different personalities. And in some cases, we need to set some boundaries. We are all for, you know, the humility, but what if maybe in an instance, there is a level of disrespect? How do you handle that with grace and, you know, keeping your integrity intact?
0: The first thing that you said, can you repeat that? I want to make sure that I heard you. You asked me two
1: things. I was asking about your spiritual relationship. How do you keep that intact with constantly going?
0: Okay. So I think one of the words you said is with God, balance does not exist. He is always priority. And if you're too busy to spend time with the Lord, then you're busier than God ever intended you to be. And so he has to come first above anything. So if, you know, well, I had to go and do this. And Torin Wells, he posted a reel about this a couple of days ago, but he was like, yeah, I had a great time with my family and we went to this and we went on a Christian retreat and stuff like that. And he said, but I had to study my word first before I did all that. Even though God was in all that, God, spending time with God came first before that. It didn't matter what it was. Spending time with God always came first, because it's not a thing of balance, but it will always be a thing of priority. That is the priority. That is the lifeline. And so that's what I would say. You have to make that a priority in whatever way that looks like between you and God. So I would say that gotta be priority. As far as protecting yourself, if you're traveling, if you're doing this thing, for people who travel, I wouldn't travel alone, or I wouldn't travel with somebody or without somebody in your area that you can have with you. I think no matter how disrespected you ever could get, I think you can only control how you respond. And you need to respond how Christ would respond. You got to respond with grace. You have to respond with love. You have to respond with your dignity intact. Well, your dignity will only be intact if you do those things, you know. And you have to be firm in, if it's trying to compromise what you believe, you have to be firm in your belief. But you always

0: just need to respond. You know, they can't fuel. You don't fight fire with fire. You have to remain calm. You have to remain the calm in that storm and give them respect and give them love and grace, because it's lacking from their side. If we're just talking about being disrespected, and respond differently, choose to take that high road and stand on that, stand in whatever the conversation would be. But I think that there's, I think that there's grace for those areas. Pull in another person if necessary, whether that be your liaison of the event or things of that nature, but pull somebody in. You never have to have a conversation alone, and you never have to feel like you have to have a conversation immediately. You can schedule when you need to have a conversation. That's what I would say. And then as far as leadership goes and leading worship, just in general, one of the biggest pieces of advice I got in a leadership course was, if it's not going to matter in 5 years, don't give it 5 minutes. Take the meat, spit out the bones, keep it pushing. Certain things don't need your attention. We will build monuments on nothing sometimes. So you need to learn how to discern, is this worth my time? Or do I just need to say okay and keep it pushing? So.
1: Take the meat, spit out the bones. Love
0: it. That was really country, wasn't it?
1: I love it. I absolutely love it. So tell us, and you know, I regrettably, our time has come and gone.
0: I know. It was quick.
1: It's all, everyone says that, right? But tell us, so that we know how to pray for you all the way in the Bahamas, Nassau, Bahamas to be exact, right? What's happening next for Coco? What can we expect? Is there a book? Is there an album? Is there a video? Maybe we can't get all the details, but we just need to know how to pray in the Holy Ghost.
0: Absolutely. Thank you for asking. You can pray for, because there's music coming. You can expect that. There is music coming by God's grace, because I get bullied on my social media platforms about music. Music is coming. So you could pray that God breathes on it mightily, and that he sends it to wherever it needs to be sent. I do feel like this is a sound that we will hear all over, but it's also a sound that is probably going to be in churches that we don't necessarily see it coming, but I think they're gonna grab it. I think people are gonna grab it. My music is gonna be music of presence. So the prayer can be breathing on God, breathe on this music mightily. Breathe on my travels as I'm going in and out and everywhere, God willing, and just the safety, the provision of the Lord. That I would say that's the place of prayer that I need the most. Yeah.
1: We will definitely keep you covered in prayer. And even as we wrap up this show today, this is our Worship Wednesday. We have a community called the Shifters, right? And the Shifters are a greatest community of them all. I'm biased, but you know, that's neither here nor there, right? But we have a community of worship leaders, intercessors, musicians, psalmists, maybe no one affiliated with music. And we are all together, and we're believing God for a shift, not only in the earth, but within ourselves. Could you take a moment and pray over us and speak a blessing over the shift? Maybe you want to touch that worship leader, whatever the Lord is giving you prophetically. We would like for you to release that, and then we'll do the official outro and be done with today's show.
0: Absolutely. Let's pray. Father, in your name, we bless everybody who is a part of the Shifters. We bless the worship leaders, the musicians, the creatives, and all believers that are under the sound of my voice right now. I pray that you keep them in the reminding of being near the cross, keep them near the cross at all times, Father, that you begin a good work and that you are going to complete that thing. Father, I ask right now that you would begin to any place of the heart that has possibly grown stony, Father, that you would make that thing a heart of flesh again, that you would begin to make us soft to the movement of you again, soft to what burdens your heart, that Father, that you would bring us into a place of a greater sensitivity to what you're doing in these times, Father, that as you move, that we would move, that we wouldn't move out of alignment, that we wouldn't move out of timing. But I decree and declare that whoever who is under the sound of my voice, you're in the right place at the right time with the right motive, with the right people. In Jesus' name, I speak provision. I speak God's provision over us. I speak that he is the wall of fire around us and the glory that is in our midst. I thank you, Jesus, that you never leave us in a place, Father, but you were always with us in this age and in the next. I pray now that there was just a sense of closeness that we feel you even more, even now, that the sensitivity would rise in your people. Father, bless Joynay as she leads this, as she oversees this. I pray that you pour back into her for every moment of sacrifice, for every sacrifice that she has made financially, spiritually, mentally, emotionally, to see this vision through, that you pour back into her and you give her the absolute best that you have for her. In the mighty name of Jesus, we only pray. Amen.
1: Amen and amen. Courtney, thank you so much for taking the time to join the Shifters today. It has truly been a blessing. And, you know, hearing your heart, hearing your testimony and all of the, you know, the wisdom, the nuggets that you have released, we are eternally grateful for what God is doing in you and through your ministry. Of course, we pray that the Lord strengthen you, he protects you in your going out and in your coming in. And once again, thank you so much for joining the Shifters today. And we'll be right here in the Bahamas cheering you on. And we hope to have you very, very, again, very, very, very, see how much berries I added onto that very, very, very soon. So thank you so much. And God bless you.
0: Amen. God bless you as well. Thank you for having
1: me. Amen and amen. Thank you. Well, Shifters, thank you for tuning into today's show. And I pray that this show blessed you in some way, shape, or form, be it if you were watching on Facebook, YouTube, or worldwide listener. Thank you so much for joining the Shift today. Don't forget, every Monday through Friday, same time, same place, favorite station with your favorite person right here on Glory FM. 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

0: in sin.
1: Dr. Tony Evans says your emotions are an easy target for the enemy.
0: If emotions are a product of your thought life, who controls your thought life determines how you feel.
1: This is the Alternative Broadcast, featuring the timeless biblical teachings from the archives of Dr. Tony Evans. The Bible tells us to run away from temptation, but when it's coming from your emotions, there's no easy way to escape. Today, Dr. Evans talks about the feelings that control us and how you can decide where those feelings come from. Let's join him.
0: Far too many Christians are held hostage by emotional strongholds. Anger, discouragement, frustration, inferiority complexes, lack of self-esteem, and on and on and on, fear, paralyzed by their feelings. Now, it is not a mistake that I've used the word stronghold, not addiction. Addiction is the world's way of explaining you being in hostage to something you can't shake. They say you are addicted to alcohol, addicted to drugs, addicted to sex, addicted to whatever it is. The only problem with that worldly word is that the term addiction, as it is used in the secular world, suggests that I am a powerless victim to my problem, that I do not have the ability to get out of it because somebody else caused it and my bad genes keeps it. It is a way of putting off on others what belongs to me. The biblical word is stronghold. What is the difference between the secular word addiction and the biblical word stronghold? It's simply this. A stronghold assumes a spiritual dimension. An addiction doesn't. A stronghold assumes that there is something invisible behind the scenes that is cooperating with something visible on the scenes that is keeping me trapped in the situation I'm in. Addiction means you may never get out of this. A stronghold means that if I can ever get the spiritual right, the physical has to set me free. We want to overcome strongholds, and specifically today, we want to overcome emotional strongholds. Let me look at three things very quickly today so that we can be on target and start to overcome these emotional strongholds. First of all, the causes of emotional strongholds. What causes them? Most of us have in our homes smoke detectors. Those smoke detectors are there to detect smoke. If the smoke detector goes off, it would not be advisable to take a hammer and smash it to try to get rid of the noise. It wouldn't be advisable to cover your ears so that you don't hear the noise. It wouldn't be advisable simply to hear it, listen to it, and say, I'll get used to the noise. Because the smoke detector is not alarming so that you can hear its noise. That's not why it's coming and making a noise. The smoke detector is letting you know you need to check out something else. The smoke detector is not concerned with itself. It's concerned that in some room of the house, a fire is breaking out. So don't check the detector, check the fire. What the smoke detector is to the house, emotions are to the soul. They are the signals that God has given the soul of men to say, watch this, that something else is wrong. When you are emotionally distraught as a lifestyle stronghold, and you spend all your time dealing with your emotions, it's like spending all your time dealing with the smoke detector and never locating the fire. Emotions are merely a way to let you know something else is wrong and the signal has just gone off. Now that raises a question. What is the cause of emotional strongholds? I didn't ask, what is the cause of your emotional addiction? What is the cause of emotional strongholds that are not physiologically tied? All emotional strongholds that are not physically related to illnesses of the body are rooted in sin. Because I'm not talking about addictions now. All emotional strongholds. I'm not just talking about a bad day. I'm talking about you're trapped by your emotions. You live in fear. You are hostage to anger. That is rooted in sin. Now, before you react negatively to that, let me finish it. It's either rooted in your sin, something you did that brought it on, or it's rooted in somebody else's sin. It wasn't your sin, but it was sin. Or it's rooted in what I might call atmospheric sin. That is, you live in a world that's been so contaminated by sin that there's something always showing up to take you down. But in either case, it is sin. Now, I know what some of you are thinking. You're saying, Pastor, you've been talking a long time. I ain't seen no Bible yet. All right. Let's open it up. Genesis chapter 3. God created Adam and Eve and put them in a perfect environment. Flawless. And there was only joy. No negative emotional experiences. Satan came on the scene and got Adam and Eve to rebel against God. Verse 7. Then the eyes of both of them were open, and they knew they were naked, and they sewed fig leaves together and made themselves loin coverings. Now compare that with chapter 2, verse 25. And the man and the woman were both naked and were not ashamed. In chapter 2, verse 25, they're not ashamed after they have rebelled against God due to the influence of Satan. In chapter 3, verse 7, they are ashamed and they have to cover themselves. So now we have the emotion of shame entering into the human race. Verse 8. And they heard the sound of the Lord God walking in the garden in the cool of the day, and the man and his wife hid themselves from the presence of the Lord God among the trees of the garden. The Lord called and said, "Where are you?" And he said, "I heard the sound of thee in the garden, and I was afraid because I was naked." Now you have the emotion of fear, never experienced before, entering into the human race. Chapter 4. Adam and Eve had a baby, two baby boys, Cain and Abel. God didn't accept Cain's offering. Verse 4. And Abel on his part also brought the firstlings of the flock and the fat portions. And the Lord had regard for the offering of Abel. But for Cain and for his offering, he had no regard. So Cain became very angry and his countenance fell. So now you have anger entering into the human race. And the falling of the countenance. So when Adam and Eve rebelled against God, sin, at the influence of Satan, shame entered into the human race, fear entered into the human race, anger entered into the human race. Why did it enter into the human race? It entered there because of Satan's influence of sin in the life of men against God. Now, if you don't realize that, you won't go looking for that. The alarm will go off and you'll never see the fire. That leads to a second of 3 points that I want to make. The second point is simply this: the categories of spiritual stronghold. There are three general categories. First of all, spiritual strongholds are rooted in pain of the past. What happened to me when I was a child? Or I had a traumatic experience as a kid. And what happens is, emotional grooves are dug in our mind because, watch this, Satan makes a tape of your negative experiences. And he keeps his finger on the replay button, which can lead to emotional strongholds. The second way, or category, are problems in the present. You may not be struggling because of the past. You may be dealing with what's going on right now. You know, if anybody should have been depressed, it should have been the Apostle Paul. 2 Corinthians 11. He says in verse 23, He said, I had labors, I had imprisonments, beaten times without numbers, often in danger of death. 5 times I received from the Jews 39 lashes. 3 times I was beaten with a rod. Once I was stoned. 3 times I was shipwrecked. A day and a night I spent in the deep. I have been on frequent journey in dangers from rivers, dangers from robbers, dangers from my countrymen, dangers from the Gentiles, dangers from the city, dangers in the wilderness, dangers on the sea, dangers among false brethren. I have been in labor and hardship through many sleepless nights and hunger and thirst, without food and cold and exposure. There is the daily pressure on me of concern for all the churches. And you think you had a bad hair day. He says, let me tell you about my life. Every day something's gone wrong. Every day I face mess. Every day I got folk in my life who trying to bring me down. Every day. And yet you hardly ever see him depressed. You hardly ever see him wanting to quit. You hardly ever see him wanting to throw in the towel, even though he was going through the pain of the present, because he learned something. We're going to share it in just a moment.
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0: There's a third reason, or category of pain, fear of the future. You're scared about tomorrow. What if I get cancer? What if I have a heart attack? What if one of my children dies? What if, what if, what if? And even though you know Matthew 6:34 says, don't be anxious for tomorrow, for today has enough trouble of its own, you are a hostage to what might happen. You live in fear of what could take place. And so you are paralyzed. Now, folks, all you have is the past, present, and the future. That's it. So if the past don't get you, the present might. If the present don't get you, the future will. What's the cure? You don't cure emotional strongholds by denying that they exist. Nor do you overcome emotional strongholds by overriding them, by getting something more powerful to distract you from them. It can distract you, but it doesn't deal with it. Nor do you overcome emotional strongholds by avoiding things that bring them up. You know why? Because Satan will always have another thing around the corner to bring it up again. Emotions don't have, watch this, intellect. Emotions are dumb. They don't think. Emotions, watch this, have to borrow thoughts. They have to borrow thoughts in order to emote off of them, because they have no thoughts of their own. Emotions respond to what we think. Therefore, if emotions are a product of your thought life, who controls your thought life determines how you feel. Did you hear what I just said? If emotions piggyback on thoughts, then whoever is controlling the thoughts that the emotions are piggybacking off of controls how or what emotion will express itself. If the devil is controlling your thinking, then you'll feel like he wants you to feel. If God is controlling your thinking, then you will feel like God wants you to feel, because emotions piggyback off of thoughts. It's because as a man thinketh, so is he. That's why Jesus said, you will know the truth. You will know the truth. You will know. If you know it, not just hear it, if you know the truth, that data will set you free. It will set you free, in this case, from emotional strongholds, but you need to know the truth. See, some of you just discovered your identity in Christ. You never knew that truth before. So you were held hostage to your old identity in Adam, and you never knew what grace was. So you always had to feel like the devil wanted you to feel, because you were operating off of your old identity. So you had to feel that way, because he controlled you. Psalm 42. He says, as the deer pants after the water brook, I'm panting after you. Now, it sounds like when he thoughts, everything's okay. That's not why he's panting after God. He's panting after God because nothing's okay. He says in verse 3, my tears are my food day and night. I'm depressed. He says in verse 4, I can't forget. I'm remembering stuff that happened, and I can't forget, so I'm pouring my soul out. He says in verse 5, I'm in despair. He says in the second half of verse 5, I'm discouraged within me. But then he says, I'm going to go to God, and I'm going to find help. I'm going to go to God, and I'm going to find help, verse 5, from his presence. Oh, my soul is discouraged, but then I'm going to remember the Lord. He says in verse 8, the Lord will command his loving kindness. He hadn't done it yet, but my confidence is in the Lord. He says, the Lord is my rock, in verse 9. He says in verse 11, why are you despised, oh my soul? Why have you become disquieted within me? Hope in God, for I will yet praise him and the help of the countenance of my God. What affected his discouragement? He looked in a different direction. He looked for what God was going to do, even though he couldn't see it. In other words, he looked by faith. Anybody know what Joseph named his two sons? He named one Manasseh. This is after he went through a whole lifetime of pain. He named one Manasseh, which means the Lord has helped me to forget. Then he had another baby boy, and his name was Ephraim. He named Ephraim because Ephraim came to mean that the Lord has made me fruitful in my suffering. He named his baby boys because of what he saw with God, and then he looked at his brothers and said, y'all messed over me, and you meant it for evil, but God meant it for good. In other words, God can take a mess and turn it into a miracle if you're looking for God and not just looking for feelings. As long as Satan can keep you looking at your feelings, you're never going to look at God. And when you never look at God, you won't see what God is doing, and he will keep you distressed and in emotional turmoil. That's why the church is so important. Because you know what the church is supposed to be? Not just a place where you come here preaching, come here as choir. Church is supposed to be a place where you come to find encouragement. Forsake not the assembling of yourselves together, Hebrews 10 says, but stir one another up, encourage one another. The church is the place you come to find folk who are going to keep you looking at God when you can't see him. Hallelujah. It's supposed to be the place when you get discouraged, they may not be able to solve your problem. They may not be able to counsel you out of that problem. They will point you to God and keep your eyes focused on him so that you're not drowned by what you're going through. But you even got to watch out what church members you hang out with. If you're discouraged about your marriage, don't hang out with somebody else trying to get a divorce. You want to talk to somebody who was getting ready to leave their marriage, found God, and can tell you where God can show up in the midst of what seems like an impossible marriage situation. You want to find encouragement in the house of the Lord. You know why Israel was discouraged and they didn't go into the promised land? Because they listened to the wrong report. Oh, y'all know my favorite soul singing group growing up was what? Temptations. Eddie Kendricks, David Ruffin, Otis Williams, Melvin Franklin, you know, they were the boys. And their most famous song of all was what? My Girl, My Girl. Oh, David Ruffin broke out this, I got sunshine on a cloudy day. He said, when it's cold outside, I got the month of May. And then he said, now I know you don't know what I'm talking about, because what you want to know is, I guess, you say, what can make me, watch this, feel this way? And then he answered the question. He said, my girl. He said, in case you didn't hear me, I'm talking about my girl. What he was saying is, my external circumstances are dark, but the sun is shining inside. You may be in a cloudy situation right now. You may have a cloudy past. People may abuse you before and you don't know where to go. Every day is dark, but I'm here to tell you today that you can have sunshine on a cloudy day. Your life may be cold and you may be shivering because of mistreatment and abuse. You may be trembling all over because things aren't going right. The doctor's prescription may not be in your best interest, but I'm here to tell you when it's cold outside that you can still have the month of May. Now, I know what you're asking. I guess you say, what can make me feel this way? My God. I'm talking about my God. He gives me sunshine on a cloudy day. When it's cold outside, he can still give you the month of May, but he's got to be your God. Listen, I don't need no money, fortune, or fame. I got all the riches that this man could claim because of my God. I guess you say, what can make this preacher feel this way? It's my God, and I'm talking about my God. He can meet me in a mess and turn it into a miracle. That's my God. He can take my bad past and still give me a smile. That's my God. That's my God. Is he your God today? He can change your emotional stronghold. He can change the way you feel today.
1: And if you've never made him your God, here's Dr. Evans again with a word on how you can do that.
6: If you've never accepted Jesus Christ as your personal Savior, you can do that right now. Simply go to him and acknowledge that you're a sinner in need of a Savior and that you're transferring your trust to him alone because of his death on the cross and resurrection from the dead. In fact, I'm going to say a little prayer, and you can repeat it after me. You just have to mean it for yourself. Heavenly Father, I know I'm a sinner and that I can't save myself. I believe Jesus Christ, your Son, died on the cross in my place for my sin, and I now am trusting him alone to forgive me and to give me the gift of eternal life that he promised to give to anyone who came to him for it. Thank you for saving me, and help me from this day forward to live a life pleasing to you. Congratulations. Welcome to the family. God bless you.
1: 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But Dr. Evans says God looks at his children from a different perspective. 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
1: Look, I want to talk to you about the tunnel downstairs.
2: The tunnel? Mm-hmm. Oh, yes. The tunnel formerly used for the Underground Railroad. Fascinating, isn't it? I've been doing some research on it.
1: Good, because I want your help. Mm. You see, I was thinking that since it's such a remarkable find, we should open it up as an attraction.
3: I'm afraid if we do anything with this tunnel, it's going to lead to trouble.
1: Yeah, fortunately, I haven't done anything yet. Oh, except a city inspector is coming around this morning.
3: A city inspector?
1: Mm-hmm. To check for safety and stuff. But that won't mean we have to do anything else.
3: I wish we'd talked before you called anyone about it.
4: Good afternoon. I am Professor Bodrill.
5: Oh, good afternoon. What can I do for you?
4: I'm here as a consultant to the state, as an inspector. I believe you have a tunnel?
5: Oh, yeah, the tunnel. That's right.
2: A state inspector?
5: I'll explain later. Professor, let me call Jack Allen and tell him you're here.
4: Please be so kind as to tell him that we're both here.
5: Both? Both?
4: Yes. Professor Bodrill and...
6: Philip Glossman. It's nice to see you again.
1: Okay, let me get this straight. You started up the Israelites again to counter the Bones of Wrath, but now you've disbanded them again? I don't believe it.
3: So you're taking over the Israelites?
1: Yeah.
3: Well, I can't stop you. Any more than I've been able to stop you from anything you've done over the past few months.
5: Did your analysis come up with anything?
2: Only that the walls are lined with a very unusual substance that needs further research. It's most intriguing.
6: The land Witsend sits on is owned by the city. The building belongs to you, and that's all. So if the state tells the city that we need to investigate a tunnel under their land, we will investigate the tunnel.
1: Tom Riley will never let it happen.
6: My guess is that Tom Riley will have much bigger problems than this to deal with. Much bigger problems.
1: I want you to call Billy McPherson and set up a meeting with the whole gang. I've got a lot of work to do.
5: Okay. But where's Jack?
1: Jack's gone. This note is his resignation.
5: What?
1: Jack won't be working at Wits End anymore.

0: Good morning, Penny.
1: Good morning, Mayor Riley.
0: Well, what's on the to-do list today?
1: You have a 9:30 brunch with the Odyssey Women's Club, a 10:15 brunch with the Odyssey Youth Council, an 11 a.m. brunch with the Odyssey Historical Society, and a noon lunch at the Chamber of Commerce.
0: Good night. If I keep going to all these brunches, I'm going to lose my girlish figure.
1: Sir?
0: Just a joke, Penny.
1: Of course, sir. After lunch, you'll meet with the City Council from 1 till 3, then you're scheduled to speak to the Farmers Bureau sometime after 4.
0: Sounds like a busy day. Anything else?
1: Yes, sir. Dale Jacobs is waiting in your office.
0: Dale?
1: Yes, sir, from the Odyssey Times.
0: Oh, I know who he is, Penny. I've been friends with him for years. What does he want?
1: He wouldn't say, but he did make it clear that he's not here for an interview.
0: I see. Well, I better not keep him waiting then. Hold my calls, Penny.
1: Yes, sir.
0: Dale!
2: Hello, Mr. Mayor.
0: No, don't get up. Penny told me you were in here. What's up?
2: Well, there's really no easy way to do this, so I guess I should just get right to the point. I'm sure you recognize this.
0: Well, yeah, it's a list of people and companies who contributed money to my campaign for mayor.
2: Do you know everyone on this list?
0: Well, not everyone. It's a big list, Dale.
2: Do you know this one right here?
0: The RBG Foundation. Oh, yeah, if I remember right, it's an organization that contributes money to political campaigns. Mm-hmm. They gave money to me and to Bart Rathbone. At least that's what Bernard Walton told me. As my campaign manager, all that went through him.
2: I see.
0: Now, we released all this information to the press during the campaign, Dale. It all checks out.
2: Not all of it, Tom.
0: What do you mean?
2: I was working late in my office two nights ago when someone slid this under my door.
0: Check out RBG contributions to Riley campaign. So?
2: So we checked them out. Tom, the RBG Foundation owns Edgebiter Chemical Company.
0: What?
2: Then you didn't know?
0: Of course I didn't know. We never would have taken money from them if I had.
2: Well, that's what I thought, which is why I'm here unofficially. But you realize this makes you look like you were bought off by Edgebiter.
0: But what about all the evidence, the videotape of the two guys from the Environmental Detection Agency who admitted that they were planting chemicals on my farm, and the test Eugene ran that showed it was clean?
2: Well, I hate to say it, Tom, but all that could have been faked by Edgebiter.
0: Faked?
2: I didn't say it was, but it isn't outside of the realm of possibility. At least that's what the voters might think.
0: Now, wait a minute. I just told you that the RBG Foundation contributed to Bart's campaign, too. Now, why would they try to buy both of us off?
2: Tom, there's no evidence that RBG gave anything to Bart.
0: What?
2: We checked his records. But it really doesn't make any difference. Bart didn't win. You did. That's all that matters to the public.
0: Does that mean you're going to print this in the Times?
2: No. Not until we have something more substantial. But that's why I came here, to tell you that we are looking. And that most likely we're not the only media outlet that got this information.
0: Oh, no. You mean whoever gave this note to you may have also given it to...
3: The Crying Brian Dern Show! And I say it's outrageous, outrageous, that the mayor of our town, the man we voted into office because of his so-called integrity, may be guilty of buying the election with funds from big business! With me is former mayoral candidate, Bart Rathbone. Bart, what's your take on this?
4: My take? Hey, I didn't take anything. It was Riley that did the taking.
3: No, Bart. I meant, what do you think about all of this?
4: What do I think? What do you think I think? I think it's terrible. That's what I think. What do I think?
3: Right. And well said.
4: I mean, if this isn't proof positive that Riley isn't fit to serve as mayor, then I am a monkey's uncle.
3: Again, well said. Especially the monkey part.
4: Yeah.
3: But when we phoned City Hall, Riley said he didn't know anything about it. Don't you believe him?
4: Of course I don't believe him. And even if I did, it wouldn't matter, because what I believe don't make him innocent or guilty. What makes him innocent or guilty is the evidence. And I think we all agree that the evidence is clear.
3: Meaning?
4: Meaning he's guilty. Weren't you listening?
3: Yes. So, what do you think should happen now?
4: Riley should come clean and fess up, admit he did it, then resign.
3: But let's be realistic for a moment. Do you really think he'll resign?
4: If he don't, then we should make him.
3: So you're talking recall?
4: No, I'm talking about kicking Riley out of office. You ain't listening, are you?
3: Thank you, Bart Rathbone. Well, Odyssey, you've heard our opinions. Now it's up to you. What'll it be, resignation or recall? The phone lines are open. Call now.
1: Mayor Riley?
0: Hmm? Oh, yes, Penny. What is it?
1: It's late.
0: Oh, I'm sorry, Penny. You going home.
1: Actually, I wasn't really concerned about me. Can I get you anything?
0: Not unless you can replace this day.
1: I'm good, sir, but not that good. I'm so sorry, Mr. Riley.
0: It's all right, Penny. Now, you go on home, and I'll see you tomorrow.
1: Yes, sir.
0: Lord, I know you have a plan in all this, and if you don't want to show it to me, that's okay. But I sure wish you would. Penny, I said it's all right. Go on home.
5: She did.
0: What? I don't believe it.
5: Hiya, Mr. Riley. Or should I say Mayor Riley?
0: Richard Maxwell.
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5: Surprise!
0: Richard Maxwell. I should have known. Whenever there's trouble in Odyssey, you're never very far away.
5: There's nothing like having a reputation.
0: Yeah, well, I want you and your reputation out of here. Or maybe I should call your parole officer.
5: Mr. Riley, wait. I know I'm not your favorite person in the world, but please, listen to what I have to say.
0: All right. I'm listening.
5: I've been keeping an eye on Odyssey for the past few months, and...
0: You've been living here a couple of months?
5: No, I've been observing from a distance.
0: Why?
5: They call it a hobby. Anyway, I've been following what's going on here, and I have my suspicions about who's behind it all.
0: Now that you're back in town, I think I know who's behind this.
5: Mr. Riley.
0: What are you really up to, Maxwell? Why are you here?
5: To warn you.
0: Warn or threaten?
5: Warn. You need to be careful, Mr. Riley. Very careful. I think something big is going on, and as soon as I have the evidence to prove it...
0: Well, I thank you for the advice, and now I thank you to leave.
5: Yeah, sure. See you around, Mayor Riley.
7: Yes, sir. Everything is going according to plan. We leaked the information to the media 2 days ago, and just as you anticipated, today that loudmouth Brian Dern blasted Riley on his show. Now, Riley denied everything, of course, but that just makes him look all the more guilty. Yes, sir. Everything is falling into place for your arrival. Just a few more days, I'd say. I'm staying at Le Hotel Odyssey if you need to contact me. Room 233. Well, thank you, sir. Thank you very much. And if I may say so, I really... Hello? Hello? Ah. Who is it?
8: Room service, Mr. Glossman.
7: Room service? I didn't order any room service.
9: I can't believe you fell for that. It's the oldest trick in the book.
7: Jellyfish, are you out of your mind? Get in here.
9: Ooh, hey, swanky room. Hey, you government guys do pretty good for yourselves, don't you?
7: What are you doing? We can't be seen together. Do you know how dangerous this is?
9: Yeah, cool, you jets. No one saw me.
7: How can you be sure? You may have been followed.
9: In this town? They roll up the sidewalks at dinner time. Hey, trust me, I wasn't followed.
7: Yeah, well, why are you here?
9: To give you a little update.
7: Ooh. Then you found out who's been undoing the Bones of Wrath?
9: Oh, yeah. It's another gang. They call themselves the Israelites. Bunch of do-gooder kids. Their leader is this guy named Billy McPherson. And Witt's End is a part of it, too.
7: Jack Allen's behind this?
9: Or was. Allen and Jason Whitaker had some sort of a falling out. Now Jason's in charge, and Jack Allen has quit.
7: Quit? He's left town?
9: Nah, he's still living at Whitaker's house. He just ain't working at Wit's End no more.
7: Well, this is better than we could have hoped. Jason is so easy to control. He's already invited the state government into Wit's End, and with the phony edgebiter evidence we planted against Riley...
9: This town is as good as ours.
7: Well, don't get greedy. Remember who we're working for.
9: Okay, okay. So what's next?
7: Well, I'm having some recall petitions manufactured.
9: Huh?
7: I'll need you and the Bones to take them out and get a few legitimate signatures on them. I'll handle the rest.
9: Right. Then what?
7: Then... just keep doing what you've been doing.
9: That'll be no problem.
7: Good. Now get out of here. I have a phone call to make.
9: Hey, I'm as good as gone.
7: Don't let anyone see you. Hello, sir? Yes, it's me again. I know I just called, but I have some great news for you.
9: Oh, hey, excuse me.
4: My fault. Well, well.
9: Maxwell.
4: How you doing, jellyfish?
9: Fine. I'm fine. What are you doing here?
4: You mean Odyssey? This is my hometown.
9: Oh, yeah, right. I remember you saying something about that.
4: What brings you to these parts?
9: Well, you know, business. Mm-hmm. Hey, Maxwell, I always wondered what happened to you. When'd you get out of jail?
4: About 6 months after you did. I got time off for good behavior.
9: You're kidding, you? You were always Mr. Bad Guy.
4: Not always. Just when I was set up.
9: Set up?
4: I'm sure you're familiar with the phrase. I always got blamed for everything bad that happened at Campbell County Detention Center. But the funny thing is, when you left, the bad things stopped.
9: Well, it's nice to know you cleaned up your act.
4: Yeah, isn't it? But there's one thing that hasn't changed, Jellyfish.
9: Oh, really? What's that?
4: I never forget. See you around, huh?
9: See ya.
10: Rodney! Rodney! Rodney, wake up!
11: How about a little kiss, Ginger? Oh.
10: Ginger? Ginger? Rodney, will you wake up?
11: Hey, what? Pop?
10: Come on.
11: What'd you wake me up for? I was just about to get a kiss.
10: Never mind a kiss. How can you sleep at a time like this?
11: You mean 2 a.m? That's when I'm usually asleep.
10: That is no excuse.
11: What's the matter, Pop? You're sweating like a pro basketball team at the playoffs.
10: Well, you'd be sweating too when I tell you what happened.
11: What? What?
10: I just got off the phone.
11: The phone? What kind of creep would call at this hour?
10: Will you be quiet? It's not when I got the phone call. It's what the call was about.
11: So? What was it?
10: It was... our contact. You and the Bones need to get people to sign Recall Riley petitions over the next few days.
11: You woke me for that?
10: No, there's one other thing. He's coming.
11: He? He who?
10: Who do you think? Him!
11: Him? Oh, him. That he.
10: Yeah.
11: But we've been doing our jobs. Everything is going good.
10: I know. That's why he's coming. Apparently, it's time.
12: Hey, you over there, I have a special invitation just for you. It's an invitation to this super cool secret club. Well, it's not really a secret. 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
16: Okay, okay, hold your horses. I'm coming.
5: Mr. Allen?
16: Yes?
5: I'm Richard Maxwell.
16: Yes?
5: That doesn't mean anything to you?
16: Well, should it?
5: No, I'm just not used to having people not react when they hear my name.
16: I'm afraid I don't understand.
5: It's a long story. Listen, I'm an acquaintance of Witt's, and from what I understand, you and he, well, you look at things the same way. Is that true?
16: Well, that depends on what we're looking at, I suppose.
5: Well, Witt would always listen to people, despite their reputations. Will you?
16: Try me.
5: This drive to recall Mayor Riley during the past week, and all of the other things that have been going on around town, the vandalism and everything, I believe it's all connected.
16: Why do you think that?
5: Well, I've been doing a little investigating, and I've turned up some evidence that supports that conclusion. Not only that, but I think I know who's behind it all.
16: Really? Who?
5: I don't want to say yet. Not until I have solid proof.
16: I see. Well, why don't you go to the authorities with what you do know?
5: That's why I'm here. I tried to go to the highest authority, Mayor Riley. But he won't listen to me.
16: Why not?
5: Well, several years ago, I did some things around town that I'm not very proud of. One of those things was burning down Tom Riley's barn.
16: You're joking.
5: I wish I was. Like I said, it's a long story. The point is, Mr. Riley still holds a grudge. But the information I have can really help.
16: And you want me to get him to listen to you?
5: Will you?
16: One condition.
5: Name it.
16: On the way over, you tell me everything you know, including the long story.
5: Deal.
16: I'll get my coat.
17: That's the bottom line, Dale. I am not resigning this office.
18: Isn't there anything else you could tell me, Tom?
17: Only what I've been telling you all week. I didn't know that Edgebiter Chemical Company was a contributor to my campaign.
18: That's wearing pretty thin.
17: The truth is the truth. Dale, can you hold on for just a minute? Penny's buzzing me.
18: Sure, Tom.
17: Yes, Penny, what is it?
19: I'm sorry to disturb you, Mr. Mayor. Jack Allen is here to see you.
17: Oh, well, go ahead and send him in.
19: Yes, sir.
17: Dale, are you still there?
18: I am.
17: Was there anything else you wanted to ask?
18: A word or two about the recall drive would be nice.
16: Hello? Anyone home?
17: Oh, hi, Jack. Just a sec.
16: All right.
17: Well, naturally, Dale, I wish it wasn't happening. This job is hard enough under normal circumstances. When you add to it the threat of being replaced, it's a real pressure cooker.
18: Today is the deadline to turn in the recall petitions. Do you think the oust Riley people will collect enough signatures?
17: I hope not. I'd like to think the people of this town have known me long enough to trust that I wouldn't deliberately do something like this. Any other questions?
18: No, I guess not. Thanks for your time, Tom. And I really do hope everything goes well with you.
17: Thanks, Dale. I appreciate it. Bye.
16: Keeping you jumping, huh?
17: Oh, you know the press.
16: Could you use some help?
17: Thanks, Jack, but I don't know what you can do.
16: I wasn't talking about me.
17: Well, who then?
5: Me.
17: Maxwell. I told you I didn't want to see you again.
5: Mr. Riley, if you'll just listen.
17: I don't want to hear it.
16: Tom, you don't understand.
17: No, Jack, you don't understand. I don't know what he's been telling you,
16: but... He's told me everything, Tom.
17: Everything? Well, did he tell you how he burned down my barn and almost killed my horses and me? Did he tell you that, huh?
16: Yes, he did.
17: Well, then you know he can't be trusted. How could you bring him here like this?
16: Because of what else he told me, about what's been happening around here with the vandalism and the drive to recall you. Listen to what he has to say, Tom, please.
17: I have already heard what he has to say. He's playing detective, but he doesn't really know anything, right?
5: I know who's behind the vandalism. At least I'm pretty sure.
17: Who, you?
16: Tom.
5: No, not me. He goes by the name of Jellyfish. I knew him in the Campbell County Detention Center. His specialty is vandalism. He's here in town.
7: I'm also fairly certain that he's tied in with Philip Glossman somehow.
4: Glossman? How do you know that?
7: He's staying at Le Hotel Odyssey. That's where I bumped into Jellyfish.
4: So you're saying Glossman hired this Jellyfish person to vandalize the town just to make me look bad?
7: Not exactly. I don't think Glossman is the guy in charge.
4: Then who is?
7: Regis Blackard.
4: Blackard?
7: I've been tracking him ever since I got out of jail. I followed him to Chicago where he had that run-in with Whit and Connie. After that, I lost him. But this has his handwriting all over it. I know he's connected to it somehow. I know it. And that's why I'm here. To stop him.
4: Uh-huh. Don't you mean to help him?
16: Tom.
7: No, sir. I mean stop him. It's the least I can do. Look, I know my words aren't enough to get your forgiveness, but maybe my actions will be.
4: The only action I want to see you take is to get out of town. If you really want to help, that is the best thing you can do.
7: I'll think about it. Thanks for your help, Mr. Allen.
16: Richard, wait. Tom, he came here to help.
4: Help? He doesn't know the meaning of the word. Trust me, Jack. It's good riddance.
16: But, Tom, I think...
4: Hold on, Jack. What is it, Penny?
19: Councilman Bonsall to see you, sir.
4: Send him in.
20: Hello, Tom. Jack.
16: Hello, Hank.
4: I take it this isn't a friendly visit?
20: No. We got the recall petition, Tom. It had more than enough names to warrant a vote by the council.
16: I don't believe it.
20: We didn't want to do it, Tom. Not just because we're all friends, but recalling a public official isn't something we should do lightly.
4: I understand, Hank. What was the outcome?
20: We voted three times. And in each case, the result was the same. 4-3 in favor of a recall.
4: In favor?
20: The council will meet later this week to determine when the election will take place. I just wanted you to hear it from me first.
4: Thank you, Hank. I appreciate it.
16: I'm sorry, Tom.
4: Well, I'm not. I welcome the chance to clear my name and restore my reputation. If a fight is what they want, then a fight is what they are gonna get.

0: Tom Riley kicked out of office? Will he find out the truth about the Edgebiter Chemical Company scandal? And what about Richard Maxwell? Is he right? Is Dr. Blackard behind the vandalism and everything going on here in Odyssey? And if so, why? What does he want? You know how to get the answer to all these questions? Right. 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
2: 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They're great plans. He controls it all. The reason why we're alive is because God is in control. The reason why there's more, the reason why there's a next, is because God is in control. 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

0: Lord, let your will be done on earth as it is in heaven. 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Come on.
1: My heart is always longed for something more. I search the stars to knock on heaven's door. Creation groans for God to be revealed. 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

know that God created you to fly? Listen, don't you know that really you're too big for this planet? 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And listen, you cannot get distracted by your right now that you forget your tomorrow. Chandler, remind him, Chandler. 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

And he walks with me. 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

Holy Spirit, fill this room. 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

0: In the choir stand. Where is that? In the choir stand. Where it at?
1: In the choir stand. Where
0: it
1: at?
0: Hey!
1: In the choir stand.
0: Annie, I want to go back to that. Gotta keep watching.
1: In the choir stand. Where it at?
0: Do that break. 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You do it. 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

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You're ready to go? You sure? 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You ready? You ready for the meeting?